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1: All right, here we go. 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A lot of dirtbags out there trying to divide us, get you mad at the country. It's not happening on this show.
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1: No, ma'am. We're bringing in Kennedy, as proud of a patriot as there is. I don't think there's another person in media that has done more to support American-owned beer companies than Kennedy. She'll be joining us in this hour, and we are going to get into Tom Homan's personal trainers. That's a real thing. You know Tom Homan, the Borders are. Well, John Friccioni and his wife Sharon Friccioni, who are IFBB pro bodybuilders, co-owners of Way of the Lord Supplements, W-H-E-Y. They're going to be stopping by as well. We're putting you on the Tom Homan deportation diet. You know, people talk about CrossFit. How about cross border? Okay, is what's about to happen. It's going to be a serious hour of the big bad, one and only Fox Across America. So 888-788-9910 if you want to be a part of the show. Also, the phone number if you don't want to be a part of the show.
3: You're just another dirtbag.
1: That's why we can't put my mom on the phone. But either way, you are welcome to be here, regardless of what you identify, of what you're attracted to, what your political ideology happens to be. We say every day, be a Republican, be a Democrat, just don't be a... You know what? Don't be a member of the media. That's a great place to start this conversation. I want to play you this J.D. Vance clip off the tippy top of the hour, because it really is everything. You know that phrase? That jacket is everything. This song is everything. Well, I don't know. I hate the young terminology. You know when they say it's giving, but there's no other word to go with it? It's like we make fun of trans people for that reconfigured language of they now meaning one person instead of five. But what does giving mean? That shirt is giving. Or, you know, this clip is everything. I don't know. Okay. I'm an old man. Get off my lawn. But as we sit here on my radio, this J.D. Vance clip really does sum up everything that's wrong with modern political discourse, because he's doing something. I've talked about this on the air. It's about media manipulation through context. J.D. Vance talks about taking away food stamps from dead people. Do you know there are thousands of dead people who still receive food stamps?
4: That's not right.
1: And the average person hears that and goes, well, what's the big deal? They can't do anything with them. They're dead. The point is, living people are receiving the food stamps in the name of a dead person.
4: That's not right.
1: That's what I'm trying to tell you. It's like hospice fraud. Do you know the hospice fraud out in California? One of the reasons they had such a hard time uncovering it was, well, one, they're corrupt and they were probably benefiting from it and getting campaign contributions in time from a lot of the people committing the fraud. But the real reason, a lot of the good-hearted people might not have been in tune with a red flag that told them something was amiss, is because in hospice fraud, what they do is use the social security numbers of living people, real people. So they go out, they steal your social security number, and they enroll you in a hospice. We played a clip last month. It was a CBS package about a woman who was very much alive and playing pickleball the day they came and talked to her. She was 53. And they were like, do you know you're listed as dying in a California hospice? And she was like, get out of here. And they were like, yeah, apparently they used your social security to claim benefits.
5: What in the wide, wide world of sports is going on here?
1: Okay, they are, in a lot of instances, all of these government entitlements are being taken advantage of. We're the most generous country in the world, but there's a lot of dirtbags out there that exploit that generosity. You think about Minneapolis, where they started a $3 million fund for the parents of autistic children who had to deal with the pandemic and educational needs and anything along the lines of schools being closed and life being harder, as if life isn't hard enough for those parents to begin with. The government generously and rightly stepped in and said, hey, it's a $3 million fund to get, you know, make sure there's proper resources to the finite amount of families dealing with this. Well, lo and behold, that ballooned to a $300 million project. Because people started claiming the social security numbers, in some instances legitimately, but in most instances illegitimately, and claiming benefits off a program that was originally earmarked for $3 million bucks. and the fraud ballooned to the moon, and Minneapolis looked the other way because, similar to the Somali daycare fraud, they were getting votes from the people committing the fraud, and they were getting donations to their political campaigns.
6: It costs a lot of money to run for political office.
1: Doesn't mean it should be corrupt money, but here we are. So as it pertains to J.D. Vance and the difficulty of having an accurate conversation in the year 2026, he tells a story about how he's going to cut food stamps for dead people. And then rightly goes on to say, oh, you know, the media is just going to report it as J.D. Vance is cutting food stamps.
7: Bingo, man, bingo.
1: And that's exactly the point he makes, is that every single time Trump or a member of his administration makes some type of a claim, okay, the media will either cut the claim in half to kind of cheat the angle, or they'll just misrepresent it entirely. How many times have we said the both sides clip in Charlottesville? Donald Trump said there were fine people on both sides. He never condemned the neo-Nazis and the white nationalists.
8: And you had people, and I'm not talking about the neo-Nazis and the white nationalists, because they should be condemned totally.
1: Never mind, by the way. Not only did they lie about that, but we now know that the Southern Poverty Law Center was paying people on both sides to stage that protest and counter-protest because it allowed them to shake down companies for more money. If you didn't follow any of the indictments related to the Southern Poverty Law Center, they essentially are an extortion group that claims to be tracking spikes in hate crimes throughout the country. And what they do is they call up local businesses, local corporations, and go, hey, we had a spike in hate crimes this month. Do you want to donate to help us index this, keep an eye on it, make sure it doesn't go unnoticed, and we keep it under control? And the people give them a little money because they go, I don't want to be known as being against, you know, stopping hate crimes. But what the Southern Poverty Law Center ultimately started to do is they said, well, what if we start staging some of these crimes? That brings up the index numbers higher, that allows us to lean on the corporations extra hard, we wind up getting a lot more money.
9: We're paying in cash.
1: So ultimately, they staged Charlottesville. And by the time this is over, you'll find out at least 100 of them were involved in January 6th. Okay, but as it pertains to media manipulation, they flat out omitted Donald Trump's condemnation of neo-Nazis and white nationalists. They said, no, Trump just got up there, so there were fine people on both sides. I just played you him condemning them, but it is accepted fact in political parlance that Trump said there were fine people on both sides. And everybody in the media believes it to this day. It's a lie they told themselves, but you never let the facts get in the way of a good Trump smear. So here is J.D. Vance outlining how the modern game is played, and this is spot on. He was standing on stage in Des Moines, Iowa, in a very place I was a week ago. I don't doubt some of the excellence rubbed off on J.D. Vance.
10: You can't handle the truth.
1: All right, well, I thought it was a fun thing to say. Here's J.D. Vance, clip 9.
11: We've got 355,000 people on SNAP benefits receiving double benefits. That we've got 186,000 dead people getting SNAP benefits. 186,000 dead Americans getting food stamps right now. Now, I know the fake news media is going to say that the big headline from this speech is J.D. Vance proposes that we take away food stamps. That's what they're going to say. I actually think that we should take food stamps away from dead people. I am guilty of that. I think that's a reasonable thing.
1: But what he's telling you is the truth. If he goes, I want to cut food stamps from dead people, the only thing that gets reported is, I want to cut food stamps.
12: That's why I don't read the newspaper, because it's garbage. And the editor that let it come out is garbage.
1: And when you see it framed that way, if you're a halfway decent people and you go, oh, God, J.D. Vance wants to cut food stamps. What a dirtbag. Okay, you might be right to think that. Because you're not thinking that extra beat of, well, did he really say that? How many times do you read a headline and the headline is not reinforced in the article because it's their framing of what was said instead of the actual true context verbatim of what was said?
13: You can take that newspaper of yours and wipe off your dick with it.
1: Well, that's aggressive. Okay, here's a good example of that really quickly. Okay, I'm going to give you this dopey clip from The View. Joy Behar is mad about the Met Gala. Eat the rich. Jeff Bezos doesn't pay his taxes, yet he can fund the Met Gala. Guys, Jeff Bezos paid $3 billion in taxes last year. Okay. But the fact that they're slamming the Met Gala as anti-rich, you know, we shouldn't have it anymore. You know who was at the Met Gala last year? The cast of The View. Whoopi Goldberg was there. It's $100,000 a head. And here she is on TV lying. They pump into the bloodstream that this guy isn't paying his taxes. That's their new thing. The people who have spent the country into oblivion want you to believe the reason we're there is not because of their spending, but because the rich aren't paying their fair share in taxes. 1% of income earners in this country pay 50% of the income tax. The rich is paying beyond their fair share. And they create jobs along the way, and they pump a lot of money into a lot of different industries that obviously benefit from servicing them. But here is Joy Behar with a straight face telling you Jeff Bezos doesn't pay his taxes. Clip 15.
7: I mean, fine. I love Amazon. Pay your taxes, Bezos. Pay your taxes. Mm-hmm. And pay your employees. Mm-hmm. And then I'd be happy to do Amazon because it happens to be a very good model for a company.
9: Right.
7: But, man, it's depressing to think of what goes on in this country. And it costs $100,000 to get into that Met Gala. Yeah, 100,000. Yeah. And there are people who can't afford gas, they can't afford food, they can't afford bread. It's like we're living in some kind of Louis the 15th period in history.
1: Except she's been to that Met Gala. Joy Behar, the woman sitting next to her, going, yeah, 100,000, too much. You know who was there last year? Whoopi Goldberg. She was at that dinner. She paid the 100,000. She wore the fancy dress. She hung out with the rich people. So you understand, rich people are only bad if they don't hold the same views as the Democrats. And to be clear, Jeff Bezos ain't a Republican. He's a capitalist, but he ain't a Republican. But the fact that he's not lining up to just call Donald Trump Hitler suddenly makes him the devil. It's like Elon Musk. Elon Musk was the patron saint of the Democratic Party because he pioneered electric cars, mass marketed them to the world. And the fact that he's doing all this incredible work on Neuralink and Starlink, SpaceX, stuff that really does in a lot of ways make him the Einstein of this time in our lives. He is absolutely positively public enemy number one because he is friendly with Donald Trump. The politics more important than the people and the progress of society. But again, these narratives can be peddled because they're lying about them. They're denying you context, full perspective. Let me give you this Gwyneth Paltrow clip. This is my favorite one. Gwyneth Paltrow's on her Goop podcast, whatever the hell that is, saying rich white guys are the problem. Now, Gwyneth Paltrow was worth $200 million. She's married quite a few rich white guys along the way. Lead singer of Coldplay, Brad Pitt. Her dad was Bruce Paltrow. Her mom was Blythe Danner. Very few people have come from richer, whiter genes than Gwyneth Paltrow. But like everybody else out there, they're glomming onto this eat the rich victimhood mentality. Here it is, clip 16.
14: How do you think we got to this place in culture where sort of nothing matters? And now all that matters is these kind of super rich white dudes mm-hmm. who are breaking rules, setting rules, mm-hmm. you know, seemingly like not caring so much about the downstream impact mm-hmm. on everything.
15: They don't
14: mental
15: think
14: health
15: they,
14: culture.
15: They don't think they're responsible for the dead.
1: They don't think they're responsible for the dead. I don't even know what to do with that.
16: Close your mouth, please.
1: Close your effing mouth, I think, is what Jillian Anderson said. But the point is, Jillian Michaels. But the point is, there's this fake context to everything being said on the left right now that's designed to manipulate sentiment. So you see the right is bad and the left is virtuous in opposing them. But again, you're not opposing a real thing. You're literally staking your entire appeal to the nation around a straw man argument. Except you're woke, so it's a straw person.
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0: with Jimmy Fallon doing the damn thing in New York City. I will be on the road this weekend, Omaha, Nebraska. We are at the Astro in La Vista. If you want to come hang with the gang, it's going to be a rowdy one. Anybody who saw me last night in Scranton knows we are not messing around. We have such a ridiculous time on stage doing live events because the thing we do here is real. I'm like a real person. There's no way you could meet me and go, wow, he's different than he is on the radio. This isn't the same guy I see on TV. Of course I am. You can't script this level of mediocrity. I'm just a dude, just telling you real stuff. And I bring that up because no one else will. This is so crazy, this clip I want to play you. Oh, man, this is so bananas. Okay, Katie Wilson, she is the mayor of Seattle. She's a weapons-grade idiot. So the other day, a video went pretty viral of two guys who shouldn't be in this country. They are illegal. They beat up a senior citizen horribly. It was caught on CCTV cameras. She went on TV to say, hey, we got to get rid of these CCTV cameras. They're putting illegal immigrants in jeopardy. You know, if people keep watching these types of videos, they're going to start harming illegal immigrants. So not a word for the senior citizen beaten up. No, we got to worry about the effect this could have on the illegals. It's like the old Norm MacDonald tweet, the late great Norm MacDonald. He had a great tweet about how he was being sarcastic in a post 9/11 world, about how he was concerned that if Muslim terrorists got their hands on a bomb that killed 10 million people, he's worried about the backlash against peaceful Muslims. And the reason that tweet went so viral is it spoke to the media prioritizing the wrong side of a problem. Like when it comes to CCTV cameras capturing illegal immigrants violently assaulting our senior citizens, the problem is not that the illegal immigrants are being caught on camera and people are getting mad about it. The problem is that people are getting beat up by illegal immigrants with violent arrest records.
1: I think he's got a point.
0: Yeah, the point is she's an idiot. Listen to this, clip 19.
2: This is legislation that will expand CCTV cameras that could potentially be taken control of by the Trump administration. And this is legislation that was opposed by immigrants' rights groups, by civil liberties groups, and by the Member of Color Caucus in the legislature. And I'll quote from their letter. This technology and technology similar to it has recently been in the news for its failure to be meaningfully and consistently secured, leading to breaches that could result in sensitive data being shared by ICE and putting our immigrant and refugee communities at risk.
0: Oh my goodness gracious.
3: What you just said is one of the most insanely idiotic things I have ever heard. Everyone in this room is now dumber for having listened to it.
0: So we're not mad that an illegal immigrant just beat up a 90-year-old within an inch of their life. What we're mad about is that people saw the video and now they can be angry with illegal immigrants. Does that sound like America and American citizens, most importantly, senior citizens, are anywhere near a priority to the Democrat Party?
4: Not even.

0: big guest. Seriously, she's gaining weight. I don't know why. Kid, the host of the Kennedy Saves the World podcast. Kennedy's in the house. Hey, girl.
1: From the talking ham. It's actually a compliment.
0: Good to see you.
1: Good to see you, too.
0: I was in. William, if you're listening, our comedy pimp who does listen to the show from time to time.
1: I love William.
0: Last night, I did this killer event. I was at the Mohegan, Pennsylvania Casino, a place.
1: Mohegan!
0: Hey, girl. And we went there, and we called it the Slots and Sluts Tour.
1: Damn right we did.
0: Sold it out. It was packed. It was wall-to-wall.
1: They got what they wanted.
0: They got theirs.
1: They came for it. They got it.
0: Look at how they were dressed. Well, they got what they were dressed for.
1: Asking for it.
0: And in any event, so I'm doing this radio thing yesterday, Bold Gold Media, great event. And the property manager came up to me at dinner and said, do you know that you and Kennedy did the highest grossing show in the history of our property? So that happened. And we beat out, there we are. And we beat out 38 Special.
1: Damn right we did.
0: Rock band.
1: Yeah.
0: Hold On Loosely. That's what they sang. Hold On Loosely. And a lot of people were holding on. We had a lot of drunk. That meet and greet. Those people, some people go to the casino to play a slot machine. Some people go to get held up by one. Mm-hmm. I believe those were our fans.
1: That's absolutely right. And God, do we love them.
0: Unfortunately, people were stuffing library cards into the ATM machines. They had no idea what they were doing.
1: Didn't care.
0: But Slots and Sluts was a smash hit. Now, we don't have a return engagement planned, but based on the enthusiasm I encountered, I would imagine we're going to be back there sometime soon.
1: I think we should, Jim. I think we need it. They deserve it.
0: It's the only event we've ever done that we titled it Slots and Sluts. Mm-hmm. And everyone who showed up was absolutely positively invested in this idea that mm-hmm. that's what we were calling the show.
1: Yeah, there was a man whose son had a fishing hook for an earring, and he was like, oh, my son really, he really wants to be with a professional woman like you. All right. Slow down.
0: Woo!
1: Pump the brakes there, sir.
0: But it was a smash hit, but so I thought of you, and it was funny.
1: Nice.
0: Yeah, I mean,
1: I'm going to be in Salt Lake City. So I'm in Vegas this week. It's Saturday night, 2 sold-out shows.
0: If you're listening on K-Dawn, you could still go by and stand outside the venue.
1: High five.
0: Let's
1: I don't
0: go.
1: Care. Like, I'll give you a hug.
0: Let's go.
1: I don't got standards. And then weekend after that, I'm in Salt Lake City.
0: Come on!
1: Friday and Saturday for 4 shows at Wise Guys.
0: If you're listening on KOAL... Gas
1: and
0: up.
1: I hope you are.
0: And you should be.
1: Yeah.
0: Okay. Gas up the Prius.
1: And that's going to be a banger.
0: That's a hot show.
1: Yeah, that's going to be a good one. I have not been to Salt Lake City since I was partying with the Beastie Boys and a bunch of pro snowboarders back in the 90s.
0: Wow.
1: It is a triumphant return. I'm very excited. I'm going to tailor the show to Salt Lake City.
0: I love that. So no booze? No, I'm kidding.
1: Extra booze.
0: Thank you. That's what's up.
1: I mean, I know Latter-day Saints have their own version of Rumspringa. I don't know what it is, but I went to high school. I would say about a third of the students in my high school were LDS.
0: Okay.
1: And they had their moments before they went off to BYU.
0: You get your money's worth.
1: Yes, exactly.
0: Because you're supposed to. You're supposed to leave the farm. We've all seen Kingpin.
1: Yeah.
0: You don't have to bowl like Randy Quaid. But it wouldn't hurt.
1: Helps.
0: Yeah, it wouldn't hurt. You don't have to work a shift at a strip club like Randy Quaid, but you'll drink free, you know? So what are those dates again in Salt Lake City? Because the KOAL listeners, these are good people.
1: May 15th and 16th.
0: May 15th
1: and 16th. At Wise Guys, you can go to KennedyNation.com. Get tickets for that show or any of the shows on the Enemies of Freedom tour. And it's been pretty wild. Like we've had some great shows in Austin, in Norfolk,
0: yeah,
1: Nebraska,
0: yeah.
1: Going to Vegas this weekend.
0: Ooh.
1: I can't wait. I'm having so much fun on this tour. I mean, it's no Slots and Sluts, but you can't bastardize that pristine title.
0: Fair. It's its own thing. It's a standalone. But what I love about going on the road, we both do this constantly, is the people who show up are a reflection of you. You know what I'm saying?
1: Yeah,
0: that's the coolest thing about it is like looking out at a room full of cool people and going, wow, like what I'm doing resonates with cool people. I don't, no one's coming up to me that's like militant, that wants to fight,
1: you know,
0: angry people.
1: No, it's mostly people who love Fox and a lot of people that go to my show. You know, there is some fun MTV nostalgia.
0: Yeah,
1: and it's
0: sure.
1: Like Gen Xers who are like, what the hell happened to MTV? What the hell happened to popular culture?
0: That's a good point.
1: And it's like, and we all just take such comfort knowing that we lived our childhood and high school eras through such incredible music.
0: The best. And the fact that we had that video parallel.
1: Yeah.
0: And we could just all sit around and just collectively absorb that. I mean, and you were administering the dosage for a great deal of this audience's probably peak pot smoking on the couch years, which matters.
1: Yes.

0: and near each other.
1: Yeah, maybe I can get the Chaffetzes to go. I just worry that I would offend them because some of the stories are like really filthy.
0: Yo. One of the funniest things from this past weekend, talking about you and filth. This is great. Because it was a very clean show that we did.
1: Yes.
0: There was a segment, I believe it
1: Fox News Saturday Night with Jimmy Fallon.
0: Yes.
1: Saturday nights, 10 p.m. Eastern, 7 in the West.
0: So it's me, Kennedy. It's a great show. The RZA from the Wu-Tang Clan. It's been Gianno's there. We're having a good time.
1: Gianno, who, you know, he was one of those people who not only survived the shooting at the correspondence dinner, he was there with his phone out videoing like some really harrowing moments, like right there.
0: So we were going for the wine. He was going for the viral video. And he was smart because he licensed that content and probably made $1 gazillion. So Gianno Cole, yeah, if it don't make dollars, don't make sense. But the point is, we're on this epic show. I think we were talking about Spirit Airlines, and I was the RZA who mentioned people throwing nuts on the plane. And there was a woman on the panel that night who said she's had plenty of nuts in her face on a plane.
1: You know, because I'm prone to snack.
0: She's a very big snacker. Mm-hmm. And apparently there was one commenter who had a nut allergy. Who wrote me this? I got to find the comment now. Someone wrote it on one of my Twitter posts. It's lengthy. And it's about you and me and that vulgar moment that we shared on Saturday night.
1: How dare you? Shame.
0: And this is why they said, like, I've listened to you and Kennedy for 5 years. And when I read this critique, I just wrote back, no, you haven't. If you've been listening for 5 years, that doesn't even make the middle podium of things we've said.
1: Yeah, that doesn't even move the needle.
0: Yeah, that's like, because the whole hook of what you and I are doing in mass media is like, we're letting the people watching at home go, what would it be like if these people didn't care at all and they just said anything they were thinking? Yeah. We are doing a pull the goalie version of media. That's what we're doing. It's comedy. We are comedy raw-dogging
1: it. It's what you asked for and it's what you need. And you are welcome. Because we are givers. We are public servants.
0: It reminds me of the letter we got after Mohegan where someone said, I went to the Slots and Sluts tour. I was like, no, that's it. You went. It was called Slots and Sluts.
1: You knew what you were getting.
0: Any expectation of decorum?
1: Yeah. That's like going to a cigar show and complaining you left there smelling like smoke.
0: I was down at the Tijuana Donkey Show last night, and I got to tell you.
1: I got some fluids to the face. I cannot be identified in a bio lab.
0: So, two things we do. Okay, we are, you know, unapologetically honest with this audience.
1: Mm-hmm.
0: Okay, we're obviously not censoring ourselves to a great degree, if at all. And we're both very pro-American, and we're both capitalists. And I bring up capitalists because this reaction to the Met Gala of like, we got to eat the rich. I don't know if you heard the Joy Behar clip, but she's like, you know, Jeff Bezos, he can pay $100,000 for the Met Gala ticket. He can pay his taxes. Do you know Jeff Bezos pays $3 billion?
1: Taxes? So that's the thing. And Billy Binion from Reason put out a wonderful graph this week about how much people actually pay in taxes. And if you talk to any rich person, and it can be rich by any metric. Mm-hmm. Like if you say someone who earns over $100,000 is rich, fine. If you say it's over $500,000, over $1 million, over $10 million, whatever, you just ask those people. Don't tell them what they're paying. Ask them what they are paying.
0: Yeah.
1: And it is a shocking amount of money.
0: Oh,
1: like, we have a progressive tax system in this country. The more you make, the more you pay.
0: Yes.
1: And, you know, this clicky social media idea that the rich aren't paying their fair share. Thanks, Senator Warren.
0: Who's worth $30 million, by the way.
1: Yeah, interestingly, like, she and Ilhan Omar are now multimillionaires, having shown up in Washington, D.C. with almost nothing.
0: Nothing.
1: But somehow, you know, they're capitalists in the dark.
0: Yeah.
1: And everyone else who works hard and aspires and who's been fortunate enough to make some money, they have so much of that money confiscated.
0: Yeah.
1: And, you know, rich people look around and they say to themselves, like, what is the return on my investment? Because, you know, it's like, it's being very gracious saying that it is an investment in this country when you are overly taxed.
0: Yes.
1: But what is the return? Like, even Cardi B realized that when she started making money.
0: Yeah.
1: She's like, there's still crime. There's still potholes. Uh-huh. And I was like, welcome to the Liberty Movement. Because the idea

0: the rich aren't paying taxes is a bowel movement.
1: Hey, bang! Kennedy's here.
0: Woo!
1: She's on the road. She's slanging jokes.
0: On the road again.
1: On the road again. And I find it so fascinating because obviously tax the rich is a way to outsource the fact that some people won't stop spending money in Washington. If you actually manage spending, because we live as a country, like the folk story, you know, and everyone has a folk story related to a pro athlete who made $100 million and is broke now.
0: Mm-hmm.
1: That's how we live as a country.
0: Yes.
1: We have the $100 million contract. We make more money than any country in the world, and we're $37 trillion in debt.
0: Yeah.
1: So we are the Jamarcus Russell of countries in that regard.
0: At some point, the country's going to blow out its knee.
1: Yeah.
0: And never be able to play again.
1: And you can't.
0: And we're not saving.
1: No, ma'am. That's who we're going to be. Going to be Jamarcus Russell, former Raiders draft pick. But that's the part I think is stupid. And when they say these things, like, you know, the billionaires, billionaires are just bad. Okay, you can't put a cap on ambition. You know, if you said, we shouldn't have billionaires. You wouldn't have millionaires. Mm-hmm. You know what I mean? Destroying ambition. But bigger than that, and this is the funny thing that nobody ever talks about when they say, like, the billionaires are bad. Tell a waitress who is like a single mom who got a $5,000 tip at a Perkins that we shouldn't have billionaires.
0: Yeah.
1: You know, and all of the people that service the peripheral economies that they create, that we shouldn't have those billionaires.
0: That's all we're waiting for.
1: Yeah.
0: Like anyone who buys a scratch ticket, anyone who plays Mega Millions, like we are an optimistic country.
1: Yes.
0: Like that's all we're waiting for is the $5,000 tip.
1: Yeah.
0: Don't withhold that from us.
1: Yeah.
0: With the idea that there should be a maximum wage. Like we should absolutely max out because then you destroy innovation. And innovation is actually the thing that saves lives. It doesn't matter if it's like coming up with a new way of paving roads or an immunotherapy that will treat 5 different kinds of cancer.
1: Yep. That's
0: like,
1: a great point.
0: You want innovation and human beings are selfish creatures and we need something to keep us motivated to earn more, to gather more, to find resources to survive and feed our families. It is how human beings are designed, but it is also the thing that has allowed America to beat every one of her foes.
1: Every single one.
0: Every damn one.
1: And that's why we can have something called the Slots and Sluts Tour.
0: Yes, because we are innovators.
1: We got more Kennedy. Don't go anywhere.
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0: party of the two. Racism, misogyny, sexism, pro-murder,
1: yeah.
0: justifying murder.
1: Yeah.
0: Forget it. We don't need to worry about the other stuff. If they get in power, where the hell will they go?
1: Exactly.
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11: I'm Chad Pergram with the Speaker's Lobby. There's an effort now in Congress to expand the District of Columbia slicing into part of Northern Virginia. GOP Georgia Representative Rich McCormick is crafting a bill to return the original southwestern portion of Washington, D.C., swiping it from Virginia. McCormick is authoring what's called the Make D.C. Square Again Act. It restores the original 10-mile square District of Columbia and would eliminate what he terms as the artificial advantage Virginia Democrats may gain from altering the Commonwealth's congressional maps. Virginia received the southwestern part of what had been D.C., south of the Potomac River in the 1840s. D.C. is not a state, so it lacks voting representation in Congress. Critics of Virginia's referendum are calling on President Trump to issue an executive order declaring the pre-Civil War return of Alexandria and Arlington to Virginia unconstitutional. In the 2024 presidential election, Democratic candidate Kamala Harris won 77% of votes cast in the area in question, and President Trump only polled around 20%. With the Speaker's Lobby, Chad Pergram, Fox News.
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13: 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A decision the company says was not driven by short-term market conditions, but as more of an investment in American manufacturing and communities in honor of the country's 250th birthday. 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
6: 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That is how you hop on. We'll get you on the show here on a Tirade Tuesday. Whatever you want to rant on, now is your chance to do it. Let's start in Mission. That's where Dave is this morning. Dave, go ahead. What's your tirade, brother?
11: Hey, you know what? I was listening yesterday about Disney World, Disneyland. I grew up in New Jersey. Our Disney World and Disneyland was Action Park, the most dangerous water park around in the United States. It only cost about $20 to get in growing up. So that's my tirade. I would never pay $5,000 to go to like Disney World and Disneyland. By the way, Silver Dollar City was awesome.

0: feeble attempt to get you motivated to get right outdoors. Now, they call me Crappy Kirby, so of course there's going to be a lot of fishing talk, and today is no different. The spawn is starting to be over? I don't know, but hey, today we've got a great show prepared for you. This guest today, and you know, I found kind of a nuance of this show. As I introduce my friends and then I introduce what they do, and it seems to be a pretty solid pattern that all of my friends do really cool stuff. All my friends are kind of like me. They get by on life on their wits, their charms, and they fuel their banks with their passion of what they enjoy doing. Today's guest is no different. And to be quite honest with you, I've known this guy for, I believe, over 8 years now. Fished with him several times, and I, to this day, I'm so comfortable with him, I still can't remember how I actually met him, but I consider him a dear close friend, and I have actually spent tons of time on the water with him, including one time where I believe we were guided by the hand of God, maybe a modern day miracle on the water. We'll talk about that after I give my good buddy, Mike Brown, a great introduction. How you doing, Mike?
1: I'm doing great, Kirby, and how are you?
0: Oh, man, I'm so glad to have you on the show. And it all ties in with getting right outdoors. We're going to bring it all the way around full circle as we tell them what you're doing. But first and foremost, how did we meet? I can't remember how we met.
1: Well, we both have the same passion. It's crappie fishing. And we were fishing not real close to each other in Melbourne, maybe in 2018, maybe.
0: Yeah.
1: And you came over to my boat and talked to me and said hi and all that. And I was intrigued because you had Crappie Kirby on your boat and it was a neat deal. And then I think we talked another time about maybe we were loading up and you asked me what I did, and I was talking about laser engraving, and you wanted some cups from me.
0: That's right.
1: So that's how kind of it started.
0: Yeah, I remember that now. But in the meantime, I remember all the fun times we've had since then, fishing and doing business together. And you're located in Hiawatha, Kansas. Is that correct?
1: That's correct.
0: Now, did you grow up there, Mike?
1: Well, I grew up in Sabetha, and then I moved to Austin, Texas, when I was a freshman in high school. And then after high school, I moved back because my parents were divorced when I was a younger kid, and I wanted to come back. I wasn't much of a city kid. I wanted to come back to Hiawatha, so I came back to Hiawatha when I was right out of high school.
0: Yeah.
1: So basically, been here all my life.
0: Do you have family there in Hiawatha?
1: I do. I have a son and daughter that live here. They moved back from Wichita, and my daughter doesn't live here. She lives down by you in Olathe.
0: Okay.
1: So yeah, we're all right here close.
0: But when you moved back from high school, did you have family in Hiawatha?
1: Yeah, my dad and my stepmother, yep.
0: It's a charming town. I've come to visit you several times with your business, and I love those towns that have the main street and the square and the courthouse right there. I mean, what's it like living in Hiawatha?
1: Well, it's not as exciting as Olathe or anything like that, but it's a neat little town, has some neat things. But just your typical little small town. Everybody kind of knows everybody, which is neat.
0: Yeah. And everybody knows you because of all the cool things you do. Now, what is your main job that you would consider your career?
1: So I've worked for Hemisphere, GNSS. It'll be 30 years in October.
0: And what do you do there?
1: And we guide combines, tractors, sprayers by satellite.
0: Yeah, that's a pretty high-tech job, is it not?
1: And it is. I actually helped develop the very first guidance system. And then since all everything's evolved, now I run the repair center and the configuration center. So that's what I do during the day.
0: But now let's talk about some of my favorite things about you, some of the things that I can understand as opposed to bouncing waves off of satellites to drive tractors robotically. Let's talk about your fun side hustles, which kind of have you as a local personality, a local celebrity inside your community with your promotional business of printing and engraving. How did you get into that?
1: So I did engraving as a hobby. And when my dad passed away in 2017, I had an opportunity to buy his office building where he had sold insurance for since the 60s. Yeah. And so I purchased this building. My wife said, "What are you going to do with that?" I said, "Well, I'm going to rent out the office building and keep the shop part for my boat and my other things." I had a Harley motorcycle back then. And she says, "No, you're not going to rent that office. You're going to get that engraving machine out of the basement and you're going to put that in that shop." So
0: I like so her style.
1: I decided, I might as well make a business out. So I got an LLC, started laser engraving, and that's when cups, stainless steel cups were really hot, and made some money doing that. And then that evolved into UV printing, which is kind of unique. Not a lot of people do it, but it uses UV ink, and it's cured by ultraviolet light.
0: Yeah.
1: On the printer.
0: And that way the colors don't fade in the sun, correct?
1: Yeah, and it cures immediately. And I have a roll-to-roll printer that does stickers, banners, all kinds of vinyl. I have a laminator. You can laminate the vinyl. I also have a flatbed printer that you can print on just about any substrate you want to print on. And my father sold golf carts out of here my whole life, and I helped him, and never even thought that would happen, but people would come in and say, "Do you have any golf carts?" And after about the 10th time, I dug out his paperwork for he got carts, and I called him, and now I'm in the golf cart business too.
0: Satellite engineer, printer extraordinaire, golf cart salesman, and I've purchased a golf cart from you. I even purchased some of those motorized bikes. You see all the punks running around in town now. So you are a jack of all trades, am I not? Right? Is that
1: I'd say that's pretty accurate.
0: Yeah, and when we get back from break, I want to talk about our friendship, our love for fishing. I want to find out how you got motivated to get right outdoors, who inspired you, and then I want to talk about our miracle.
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0: 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You know that, right?
1: I do know that.
0: Speaking of boats, like I said, we met on the boat. We met on the water. That was back when I had my boat wrapped. And since then, I have educated myself that having your boat wrapped and your name all over your boat and all your sponsors might not be the best thing to get some privacy on the water, because I meet strange individuals like yourself and others. But you know, I tell you what, most people that fish for crappie and most people that follow me on social media, on Fish Eat Live on the YouTube channel or my Facebook page or Instagram, most people that follow me are characters in themselves. They understand that I'm a good guy. I'm just out there hustling, trying to spread the joy and spread the information for people to make memories on the water. Is that a fair statement? I don't come off like a pompous jerk, do I?
1: Oh, no, not at all.
0: Okay, good, good. So let's get back on track. We got an incredible water miracle story that we're going to share. But before we do that, how'd you get to be such an outdoorsman? Because I know you're everywhere. You're flying to Texas. You're going to, you know, Lake of the Ozarks for spring break and for Memorial Day. And all you're doing down there is crappie fishing. And I see you at Melvern inadvertently, you know, accidentally. And sometimes, you know, we call one another when we're going out there, because I guess it's a straight shot down from Hiawatha. Great crappie lake. But how did you get into crappie fishing? Who was the person that motivated you to get right outdoors?
1: So I always liked crappie fishing as a kid at the Lake of the Ozarks. I got a good friend. His name is Wes Howard. And in the 80s, he took me crappie fishing at Melvern in his boat. And back then, your fish finders weren't so great, and you lined up this tree and this tree to find your crappie bed. And he got me hooked on crappie fishing. And that was before crappie fishing was cool. And I loved it, and I've done it ever since.
0: Well, time out. Crappie fishing has become cool?
1: It has become really cool. Everybody wants crappie fish now.
0: I think you're right. I think that Garmin LiveScope has kind of opened the refrigerator door and the imagination of fishermen about having a fresh meal at the drop of a dime. I think crappie fishing is on its upward swing of hipness. I think thank you for bringing that to my attention. But anyway, yeah. On with your story.
1: So, and to this day, Wes doesn't have a boat anymore, but he goes with me, I'm going to say 90% of the time. He's 86 years old, and he still goes with me. Most of the times I go, I call Wes. And he goes, and we fish Melvern. That's one of our main places we go. We got other places we go, but that's our favorite.
0: And you've even shared some tips on Melvern with me that have shown incredible rewards. I mean, you know Melvern like the back of your hand, do you not?
1: And I learned that from Wes. And I've also found some new places that didn't know about before in the last 3 or 4 years that are really good. And that's how I got hooked on crappie fishing. And my wife says, I think you need to go crappie fishing. I said, why is that? She goes, because you kind of get grouchy when you don't get to go.
0: I know it. My wife does the same thing. She's like, are you okay? And I'm like, yeah, I'm fine. And she's like, when was the last time you fished? And I'm like, about a week and a half ago. Why? And she goes, you need to go. And then
1: that's what mine does too.
0: Yeah, it's weird because I think it does kind of refuel your soul and kind of get you in check and kind of let you decompress from this rat race we're living. Is that not a fair statement?
1: That is very fair.
0: What do you think it is about crappie fishing? Why is it so rewarding? Even on the days that you don't catch a lot, it just kind of sparks the curiosity of like, what did I do wrong? I got to go back and try something different. I mean, what is it about crappie fishing?
1: Well, for me, it's finding them. Yeah. And yeah, one day they might be here and you think you got it all figured out and you go there the next day and they're not there.
0: Yeah.
1: And so it's kind of that's part of the game is finding them and learning about them. Is just as soon as you think you got them figured out, you don't have them figured out. And it's just, that's part of the fun.
0: Yeah. I tell people all the time, it's an ever moving Rubik's cube of different elements that all tie in to the success. And once you figure it out, you don't. The next day, that whole saying, you should have been here yesterday, it's such a true story because it's ever-changing. Nothing's ever the same other than, you know, you trying to decipher where the crappie are, what they're doing, how they're reacting to the elements, how they're reacting to the rain, the heat, the sun, the wind. I mean, it's just a great puzzle. And it's got to be something in that whole hunter-gatherer, you know, DNA that men and women are, you know, kind of designed for. You know, the fact that we can go out and with enough persistence, we can find our prey and bring them home to eat. It's got to be something primordial, don't you think?
1: Yeah, it's addictive.
0: It is addictive. It is addictive. And it's gotten out of hand. I know I saw you last week on Melvern, and I know you were fishing and you saw me guiding a couple of different people. But I really, really got to get you on the boat to show you some of the new Garmin stuff. Oh, my gosh. I just did a video this week on the Garmin Spy Pole. Check it out at Fish Eat Live. And this thing, basically what it does, I know you'll understand this, our listeners probably won't, but what it does, Mike, it basically takes all the nuances of live scope, whether you've mounted it on your trolling motor or whether you've mounted it on a side pole, because both ways have advantages and disadvantages. And what this spy pole does, it combines them so there's no longer any disadvantages. It's really, really cool.
1: Well, I guess I'll be spending some money soon.
0: Yes, you will. Go to Garmin.com to check it out, because I had to spend money on it too. worth every penny. Worth every penny. I mean, why do we spend so much money on these hobbies? It's just crazy.
1: I think it's, like I said before, it's an addiction. You get out there. For me, it's the one thing I can do to relax.
0: Yeah.
1: And then the trying to find them thing, and it's just, that's why I go.
0: I told you this show would fly. What's your website, or where can they find your business at?
1: Well, I really don't have time to keep my website up, but it's brownlaserworks.com. And it kind of shows some of the things I do, but I don't have time to keep it up to date like I should.
0: Yeah. Well, that should not speak about the quality of work you do, though, because I have purchased some items from you. I've had my boat wrapped by you. And what's funny is when people see the items that I have, they're like, hey, where'd you get that? And then when I tell them, and then I tell them the price, because you're super competitively low priced in the market of printing, they jump on it. And I've put you in touch with some national sponsors that have purchased numerous items from you. Is that correct?
1: That is correct. I don't know if I'm supposed to mention their name.
0: It's okay.
1: But I've done lots of stickers, thousands of stickers for crappie magnets, B&M fishing, and I do a lot of those for them. I've done cups for them, and So, yeah. And they seem to come back. So I must be priced pretty good.
0: Yeah, you are. So one more time, give them the name of the website, Brown Laser Printing.
1: Brown LaserWorks.com.
0: All right, go check them out. Get that coffee refilled. We'll be back.
2: How did I lose weight? 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Lean, right here. I did. I love this stuff. 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
11: Getting your heart broken can be really rough. It'll happen to most of us at some point in our lives. It's not just an emotional experience, it's a physical one too. Often described as getting the wind knocked out of you, a knot in your stomach, trouble sleeping. I recently spoke about this with Dr. Yoram Yovel, a psychiatrist and neuroscientist. He was on my podcast, Chasing Life. Now he told me heartbreak doesn't have to last forever. And while your inclination might be to withdraw, isolate, and shut down, it's often the opposite of what supports healing. One of the things that helps us the most is reconnecting to other people you love. And the reverse is also true, he said. If someone you care about is struggling, don't give up on them. You hold the power to comfort loved ones that are in deep physical or emotional distress. I'm Dr. Sanjay Gupta, helping you live a better life.
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0: F-150 to an F-250, Mike, and it took me a little while to get used to it. Felt like I was driving a tractor trailer or something, but boy, I like it. I love how it pulls the new SeaArc boat, and you can go to Fish Eat Live on YouTube and check out the new boat, the new truck, and boy, did I get a hell of a deal. I peeled out of the parking lot because I thought they may have got the paperwork wrong or something at Nola Ford, and I didn't want them to catch it. So check them out. They'll treat you right. And hey, let's get back into it. Let me break this story down, or do you want to tell it? Maybe it'd be better. Well, I'll tell it and you verify it. How about that?
1: That'll be great.
0: You give me the, yep, that's how it happens, and you can interject whenever I pause. But basically, through our friendship, through our business dealings, you're coming into town, and we like to fish for crappie in the winter because we are stupid idiots that are just dirty thrill seekers. You know, forget Mother Nature. We're going for it. And speaking of Mother Nature, I don't know if you know this or not. Did you know that Mother Nature threw a tornado at my storage unit in Hillsdale and blew it up?
1: I didn't know that.
0: And it's gone. It's like I go to try to salvage some rods, some fishing equipment, some sonar units, this and that. And poof, all that's there is a concrete slab. Can you believe?
1: Really?
0: Yeah. I lost all my stuff, all my rods, all my B&M rods. Anyway, I don't want to get into details, but yeah. But anyway, so we're braving the elements. You're coming into town to do something with your big boy job, something that, you know, you're guiding tractors with satellites, whatever you that is.
1: No, I was actually delivering a cart to Lewisburg, Kansas.
0: A golf cart. Okay, yeah. If you need a golf cart, you got to call Mike. He's delivering a golf cart. He calls me up. He's like, hey, Kirby, I'm going to be into town. Do you want to do lunch? And I said, screw lunch. Let's go fishing. They're biting like crazy because it's a crazy bite in November at Lacine along that rock wall of the spillway. The crappie just stack up by the thousands. And I'm like, we got to go. We got to go, Mike. If you're in town, let's go fishing. So Mike agrees to doing it. And I think this is on like a Monday. And we were supposed to.
1: It is a Monday, yes.
0: Was it a Monday? Yeah. And anyway, we made plans, and then we wake up Monday, and it's drizzling sleet rain, and it's already frozen. And the reason we're going to Lacine is that's the only lake that's not frozen over, that doesn't have giant icebergs in it, and it's, you know, not dangerous. And so we wake up, and we see that it's raining snow and freezing rain, and there's icebergs everywhere on every lake, but you know, we say, hey, I don't think Lacine would be a good thing. If we're going to be rained on, we might as well do it comfortably at Hillsdale, where we're closer, you know, to getting back to the house or whatever the case may be. We didn't want to drive, you know, 45 minutes to be miserable when we could be miserable 15 minutes away. But anyway, we decide to go. The wind's kicked up. And we meet at the Hillsdale boat ramp, and I think we're at the Marysville boat ramp. Is that right?
1: Yeah, on the north side there, northeast side, yes.
0: Yeah, and we pull into the boat ramp, and there's white caps, and there's giant, I mean giant, you know, icebergs that would sink the Titanic. And we just look at each other and we're like, oh man, this is silly. Let's head to K&M and have a good lunch. Let's get some barbecue.
1: Well, actually, when we got there, the wind wasn't very bad.
0: Oh, okay.
1: The wind came up after we fished for a little while, and it was cold, and then go ahead.
0: So we're trying to decide whether or not to go. And this is back when my boat was wrapped. It said Crappie Kirby and had all the sponsors on it. And as we're sitting there in the truck trying to decide whether or not we should go out, because it was cold.
1: It was cold.
0: A preacher. We didn't know he's a preacher, but a guy walks up to the truck and he says, hey, are you Crappie Kirby? And I'm like, yeah, what's going on? And he's like, watch your stuff, blah, blah, blah. And he goes, are you guys going out on that? And we're like, I don't think we're going to go out. It's pretty bad. And he goes, well, they're not biting very well. I guess everybody at the church is not going to have fish on Friday. And so I'm like, oh, are you need some fish for Friday? And he's like, yeah. I said, well, I know where they're at. I said, and I know how to catch them. I'm just worried about the elements. And so we invited this. Was he a preacher or a priest?
1: He was a priest. And I think from Ottawa, but I may be wrong.
0: So anyway.
1: He was a priest. I know that.
0: He was a priest. And so I know this. I know everybody that's listening to this thinks there's a punchline coming. But so Mike and I decide we're going to help put some fish in this church for this priest. So the three of us get on the boat and we head out and we go around the corner of Paul's Point there at Hillsdale. And that wind hits us. I'm like, oh, my gosh, it's cold. But we look down in the water and there they are. There's the crappie. And we set up shop and we start catching crappie. And we're whacking them here and there. And all of a sudden I hear this. And it kind of caught my attention. And then later on I heard this. And I don't know what's going on. But I think I said to somebody, I'm like, hey, listen, a bobcat has a turkey. Because it sounded like something was dying, didn't it?
1: Yeah, we didn't know what it was.
0: We didn't know what it was. And then everybody stopped for a second. And we hear this. And the preacher or the priest goes, I think that's somebody screaming for help. And so then we listened very intensely. And sure enough, somebody is screaming for help, like terrified. And we're like, oh, no, maybe somebody's boat went down by hitting one of them icebergs or whatever. So we roll everything up. We hit the gas. We come around the corner and I'll let you finish it from here. Go ahead.
1: So we see, we don't know what it is, but something's sticking up in the water. And you're like, what is that? I said, I don't know what that is. We go over there, and there is a man in a, I don't know what you call it, fishing inner tube?
0: Yeah, a fishing tube. And this is in like the end of November.
1: And this is February the 1st of 2022.
0: Oh, it's in February? That's even colder. I knew it was cold. I didn't know the date. But anyway, go ahead.
1: So we pull over there, and this guy is, and the wind's blowing, and there's ice chunks on the water. And you throw him a rope and pull him in, and we rescue this guy.
0: Yeah. It was a full-on rescue. All three of us had to, like, pull him in. It was crazy.
1: And you're like, what are you doing out here? And he said, well, I have a life jacket on. And you said, I think that life jacket would be good for finding your body or something like that. I don't know.
0: But what happened was, is he was fishing around the shore, and he explained to us that he lost control of his legs because of the cold water. And then when the wind blew up, he couldn't paddle any longer and he couldn't move his feet. And the wind just blew him out to the
1: middle. Clear across the lake.
0: Clear across the lake. And he thought he was going to die, didn't he?
1: I don't know. I think so, yeah. It was not a good situation.
0: No, but luckily we had a couple of those propane heaters in the boat. We got him to the shore. We got him heated up. But when you think about all the elements of the fact that at first we just wanted to go to lunch. Then we wanted to go fishing at Lacine. Then we go to Hillsdale and we sit in the truck trying to decide for 20 minutes. Then a priest comes up and says he needs fish for his church. And then we finally feel guilty that we're going to help this priest out. And then we go out. I mean, there's just too many circumstances where we could have said no, or we could have said, no, let's go eat barbecue at K&M, or we could have gone to lunch. There's just too many elements that if one turn went the opposite direction, that guy in the inner tube would have died. He would have drowned.
1: He would not be with us any longer, I can promise you.
0: Got to pay some bills. Hope you guys enjoyed that story. We're going to come back and talk about the new product that Mike Brown has put out. Do you ever sleep, Mike? I mean, you're selling golf carts. You're selling, e-bikes. You're selling banners. You're printing up on laser engravings. You're traveling all over the country with your wife. You're guiding combines. through satellites. Do you ever sleep?
1: Oh, I do occasionally. But then I get crazy ideas sometimes, and I go for it.
0: And you've gone for it again, and you've asked for my opinions on a couple of different things.
2: How did I lose weight? And I did. Lean, right here. I did. I love this stuff. Listen, Brickhouse Nutrition been with me for a long time. 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

0: Brown, because Mike, they gave me such a good deal on this truck. I think I need to thank them in a manner and put them on as an official sponsor of Crappie Kirby. So I think we need to wrap my truck. Can you wrap trucks and you wrap boats. You can handle that, can't you?
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0: 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I mean, I know Hiawatha, what is it, like an hour and a half drive, 2 hours from Kansas City?
1: Yeah, about an hour and a half.
0: 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You want to follow along. And like I said, he can do anything. He can engrave anything metal that you can imagine. He can do laser cutting. He's got golf carts for sale. He's just a jack of all trades and a great fisherman and a good friend of mine. And in his spare time, which I don't know what he has for spare time, he has come up with an app. And I'd like to apologize first and foremost when we were going out of break. It kind of made me sound like I came up with the idea. But you did this all on your own. And then you asked my opinion on this or that. I had very little say in it. And when I finally got my hands on it, because it just recently was released, I was like blown away. I'm like, Mike, you've got a tiger by the tail on this new app, and it's called Crappie Sense. All one word. Go to your apps, whether it's, you know, Google or whether it's Android or iPhone, whatever. Go to
1: it's only on iPhone for right now.
0: Oh, it is. It's only on iPhone. Yeah. Okay. All right. So only on iPhone.
1: I'm going to work on the other. I'm working on the other right now.
0: I just thought if you made an app, it would just go on anything, but it's probably written in different code. Is that what you're saying?
1: Well, it's going to get moved over to Android stuff, but it's going to take some time.
0: Okay. The name of the app, if you have an iPhone, is called Crappie Sense. And this makes complete sense if you enjoy crappie fishing and if you'd like some tips and trips and techniques from somebody as educated and who's been fishing for crappie as long as Mike has. So this information and this app could serve whether or not you have a good day or a bad day. It has weather. It has conditions. It has a fish counter on it. It's got a lot of stuff. Can you break it down and tell us why? Why'd you do this? I mean, were you just killing time, or did you get into it and you really just enjoyed creating something that people can use and educate themselves on?
1: Well, it started, I wanted to do something to measure crappie.
0: Okay.
1: And with my phone, and I was going to create an app to do that. And then it kind of evolved from there. And you can measure a crappie, and it'll estimate the weight.
0: I think that's a good, that right there is the first thing that I would like to applaud you on, because no longer will we hear these stories of, oh, I caught a 22 inch 4 pound crappie, because I'm sick of hearing those stories. Because I mean, I know it's maybe been done, but if it had been done, the entire world would know about it. You know what I mean? I've caught maybe one, maybe 2 3-pound crappies in my entire career, and I've been fishing for crappie since I was a kid. So that in itself will give you the appropriate size of crappie and the estimated appropriate weight, right?
1: And yes, and you, if you want it real accurate, you can manually enter the girth top to bottom, but that's going to get added so it doesn't automatically coming up.
0: Okay.
1: Is one thing I'm going to add. And then it has the weather, and you can do, look at a week out, it tells you the wind and stuff like that. But it has barometric pressure, which

0: affects coffee a lot, as you know.
1: Yes.
0: And has that and the pressure during the day, what it's going to be. And then it has Solinar table. I don't know if people believe in that, but I do. When I was a kid, we would clip out of the paper the Solinar table so we know when to go to the dock to go fishing. And it makes a difference.
1: Oh, yes, absolutely. You know, a lot of people don't know that it's not just the 61 degree water temperature. A lot of it has to do with the moon phases and how much light they get at night.
0: Yeah. And then it has a crappie bite rating for 7 days coming up. And it takes into account the barometric pressure is going to be, the moon phase, and all that, and tells you if it's going to be a good day, bad day, by those conditions, and gives you a rating for 7 days out.
1: And what I like about it is in that weather portion of that, it links up to your phone, so it tells you where you're at. I hate having to go to weather.com and look, you know, to where I'm going. I just like to know where I'm at, you know what I mean? Because I fish so many different lakes. It'd be nice to just open up the phone and say, here's the weather where you're at on a fishing app. So that's a very, you know, intricate detail that I love.
0: And then if in the future, if you're going to go to Malvern, or maybe you're going to go to Louisiana or wherever, you can type that in, and it'll give you all that information for that spot. So, and for the next few days or whatever. So it's not just right now, it's in the future.
1: Yeah.
0: And
1: then the fish counter. I love that.
0: Yeah. And then when you measure the fish, you can save it and you can take a picture and save that picture. Which is helpful. And then there's a fish counter, and you can set your limit and put names in. And Kirby helped me with some of the ideas on this. So guess whose name's on the app when you download it? It's Mike. It's Mike and Kirby.
1: Hey, I love it. I love it. I've got my name on an app. So
0: but
1: you can take my name off and put your name on it or whatever. It's
0: you can edit it. You can take them off and put your name in there, and add new names.
1: And the neat thing about it is it's a hands-free counter, because when I'm guiding people, you know, I always have to have a clicker so I know that I don't go over the limit, you know. And then, but with that clicker, it's hard to have in your hand when you're baiting minnows, you're helping kids take fish off the hook, you know, you're entertaining people, you're switching baits, you're getting people hung from hangups, which happens when you guide. There's so much going on that a lot of times, you know, a fish will sneak by you and you don't want to break the law. So when you catch one, you just say, hey Siri, add a crappie to the counter, right?
0: That's it's add a catch or add a fish.
1: Okay.
0: And you can say to which angler, or if you don't say which angler, it'll ask you which one.
1: Yeah.
0: And then it adds it. And then if you set the limit, it'll tell you when you have your limit.
1: Ooh, that's going to be a great addition to my guiding service, because my people that I guide, they always keep track on who catches the most. You know what I mean? Isn't that funny? They're both going to the same fish fry, but there's something about saying I outfished your buddy, and this is a great way of tracking that. That's very unique. I like that.
0: And then I want to set up a website also where you can send your catch to the website and get bragging rights for the week or whatever.
1: Oh, that's a great idea. That's a great idea.
0: So that's some of the things I'm going to work on in the future. If you're not a crappie fisherman, it's probably not an app you want. But if you're a crappie fisherman, you'll like it.
1: Yeah, absolutely. Hey, Mike, I hate to do this to you, man, but my producer is waving his arms like crazy. So it's about time to get out there, right outdoors, and do some fishing. But just out of curiosity, do you see yourself making this app for other species of fish, or are we just going to cover the crappie first and foremost, get the app all lined out, and then see where this takes you?
0: I'm going to do the crappie first, and then if there's interest in that, we might do others.
1: Yeah. It's best to do stuff close to home, stuff that you're passionate about, stuff that you're knowledgeable about, and then see where the road leads you. But it sounds like you got a tiger by the tail. I've already downloaded it. I've already used it. I'm already head is spinning on some of the great features, and my imagination is working on things that, like you said, you're going to add. Congratulations. And how old are you while you're writing this code? Just let the people know how old you are.
0: I'm 66 years old.
1: 66 years old. A rolling stone gathers no moss, does it?
0: That's for sure.
1: Well, you're definitely a rolling stone, and you're definitely a good friend of mine, and I definitely look forward to seeing you out on the water. Mike Brown, thank you for being such a good friend, a godly man. Like I said, I think that was divine intervention, and I can't wait to go crappie fishing with you again here very soon. And I got to get that Knoller Ford truck wrapped, so I will be in Hiawatha soon. Sound good, my friend?
0: Okay, thank you, Kirby.
1: Thank you.
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3: Careful precautions. I'm Paul Stevens, Fox News. Passengers are disembarking a cruise ship after a deadly hantavirus outbreak. It arrived in Tenerife in Spain this morning. 17 Americans among the more than 100 people being evacuated following that outbreak.
4: The World Health Organization is reassuring people on the island that there's no risk to the public, and Spanish health officials say the passengers all remain asymptomatic. While none of the current passengers have tested positive for the hantavirus, the outbreak did earlier kill three people on board, while several others tested positive. 17 Americans on the ship will now be flown to Nebraska, where they will be monitored by a CDC team. And the outbreak of the rodent-borne illness sparked global concern over a possible wider spread when the weeks-long Atlantic cruise spiraled into a nightmare after it departed Argentina in March. Authorities say an elderly Dutch couple carried the rare Andes strain of the virus after contracting it in Argentina last month while visiting a landfill overrun with trash.
3: And that's Fox's Chan Lee Painter. Six U.S. states keeping an eye on American passengers who left the ship before today's evacuation. Tensions still high in the Strait of Hormuz as U.S. allies send support to the area.
5: U.S. Central Command says American forces have redirected 58 commercial vessels and disabled four since April 13th. CENTCOM also releasing footage of the U.S. military striking and disabling two Iranian oil tankers trying to breach the American blockade. One senior British official tells Fox the HMS Dragon Type 45 destroyer now is in the Gulf to protect ships in the waterway. The UK's Ministry of Defense today explains that the ship will support efforts to clear mines and, again, protect ships. Britain and France have talked about this multinational coalition that they're going to try to create to protect ships in the waterway after the conflict wraps up.
3: Fox's Alex Hogan at the White House. 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
6: Neil McDonough portrays Jesus. Stacey Keach, Sean Astin, Michael York, and Kristen Bell provide the voices for some of Jesus' notable followers. 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
8: How did I lose weight? And I did. Lean, right here. I did. I love this stuff. 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So chatting with Miles. I'm up at like 235. True story. I never minded being 235, but you know what minded? 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
12: Well, it's a feature Friday on KCMO Talk Radio. We always like to welcome in a guest for a long-form conversation, and we are very happy to welcome in the deputy director of the Truman Presidential Library. And we happen to be sitting here on President Truman's birthday. Kelly Anders joining us on KCMO. Good morning, Kelly. Thanks for being here.
13: Good morning. Thank you for having me.
12: So what would this be for President Truman? What birthday would this be today?
13: Well, he would be 142 years old today.
12: Wow. And I don't want to bury the lead, but today's your birthday as well.
13: Well, we weren't going to mention that.
12: Yep, but happy birthday.
13: But thank you very much.
12: So that's why you got this job 6 years ago, right? Because you just put on your resume that you had the same birthday as President Truman?
13: It must have been a job requirement.
12: Well, let's talk about just you, what's going on. It's been 6 years for you in this role as the deputy director. And this is a big year. It's a big day with the president's birthday today, of course. And you've also got some great things going on at the library. So let's just start off with today, President Truman's birthday, Truman Day. What's going on today at the library?
13: Well, as we speak, there is a special ceremony commemorating President Truman's birthday, which began at 9 o'clock. And that involves dignitaries from the military coming and laying a wreath at his gravesite. And also having a bugler play taps. It's a very celebratory event where we have a lot of people outside on the grounds and, you know, very patriotic and very respectful.
12: Mm-hmm. You know, when you think about a day like today and having the library right here in the Kansas City area, I know there's a lot of people that play a big role in putting on a show like today with what you're going to be doing. What is something that people don't know about organizing a day like today, everything that goes into it, and what it takes to put it on?
13: That's a great question because plans for this start months in advance.
12: Yep.
13: Because you have to coordinate with the military. You know, you have to coordinate with the White House. They send the wreath. They order that. And, you know, the various groups that will come and the color guard, they mm-hmm. have to practice. So there are all these different things that come into a ceremony that's less than a half an hour long. And then also there's the coordination of working with the National Guard, and mm-hmm. Because they have another ceremony that they do at 10 o'clock where various National Guard units from the region will come to lay wreaths of their own at President Truman's gravesite because he was in the National Guard.
12: Mm, okay. So today's free admission too?
13: Yes, all day.
12: All day today, free uh-huh. admission at the Truman Library.
13: Right, and in honor of his birthday.
12: Yeah, absolutely.
13: Not
12: that's
13: my
12: amazing.
13: Birthday, his birthday.
12: That's great. So what about, let's just go, there's a lot of stuff going on at the library we'll get to. But historically, when we think about President Truman and his legacy, what do you think it's defined by?
13: I really think it's defined by quiet, decisive leadership. There were so many things that he had to decide. Remember, when FDR died on April 12th, 1945, Truman had no VP for the remainder of that term.
14: Mm-hmm.
13: So, you know, a lot of this, he was on his own quite a bit, and he had so many decisions. He'd only been VP for 82 days, he hadn't been briefed on the Manhattan Project. There's so many things that he just had to kind of get in there and be decisive about. But I think his background was a little bit unusual for how he got to be president, our 33rd president.
14: Mm-hmm.
13: But all of that together made him ideally suited to leading at that time.
12: Well, that's an excellent point. You know, having the right person at the right time in American history is something yes. we can look back on. And what was it about him, his personality, who he was as a person that made him the right person at the right time?
13: He was hardworking and fair, and he reached out to so many people. He really cared about people, all people, mm-hmm. and genuinely so. And I think, you know, that rang true, and I think that's how he won the 48 election when a lot of people didn't think he would.
12: Mm-hmm. That's a good point. So is that really a personality as much as anything else that he had that made him suited and able to win in 48?
13: This is just a personal opinion.
12: Yeah.
13: I think so. I think not only his personality, but his skill set. You know, I always remind people, President Truman was 16 in 1900. So he died in 1972. So that means this is somebody who remembers horse and buggy to man on the moon in his lifetime.
12: That's great.
13: He was always fascinated by transportation. That might be why.
12: Mm-hmm.
13: But I think another part of it is this is somebody who had spent his younger years, you know, he ran the farm. He had worked in a bank successfully, but then his father said, we need you back on the farm. So he ran the farm. He kept the books for that. Then he decided himself that he wanted to get into World War One, even though he was in his 30s at the time. And so he, you know, he memorizes the eye chart so that he can get into World War One because his vision is so poor. And then he becomes a celebrated and very successful captain of a really unruly unit. And these guys became his friends for life after that. And that also was pivotal for how he got into politics and how ultimately he became president.
12: That's amazing. I didn't know that eye chart story. That's incredible. Kelly Anders is here, deputy director at the Truman Library. Today is President Truman's birthday. Would have been his 142nd. Did
13: That's
12: I get that right?
13: Birthday. He was born in 1884.
12: So the rise through the political arena and his background that led him to that place, what was that like?
13: Well, you know, I think it was a challenging road because at the time, the political machines of, you know, there was one in Kansas City, they called them the machine. You had one in Kansas City, Chicago, St. Louis, probably other cities too, where you know, things were not always above board,
12: mm-hmm.
13: but Tom Pendergast was the head of the machine in Kansas City, and his nephew had served in World War One with President Truman and mentioned to his uncle that Truman would be a good guy. He needed a straight shooter, a good guy to run for county judge, which at the time was more of an administrative role. And they ran President Truman, or Harry Truman at the time, and he won. Mm-hmm. And he was good in the role. He, you know, worked well with Pendergast. They, you know, Pendergast respected that he was a straight shooter and honest. And, you know, they worked well together despite some of the, you know, different ways of doing things, perhaps,
12: mm-hmm.
13: that they had. But I think that, you know, that was pivotal. And ironically, President Truman's ultimate goal at the time was to be governor of Missouri. But Pendergast ran him for Missouri Senate, and he won. And the challenging thing, though, was when he got to Washington, people knew about the machine, and they said he came from the great state of Pendergast. So he had, you know, he had yeah. but he'd always say, I was in the Senate for 9 1/2 years. And, you know, so when he got to the Senate, remember, he had run the farm, and he had been a captain, and he'd been a county judge. This is somebody who's used to making sure money is handled ethically and effectively. And so he took on a committee for, that handled looking at waste, fraud, and abuse during World War II in military contracts. And he was so successful with that that it came to be known as the Truman Committee. And so that's how he got on the radar of FDR, who was going to be running for an unprecedented fourth time and needed a VP that was just kind of a straight shooter like Truman.
12: That's incredible. So then when you look at his legacy thereafter, Kansas City in particular, the state of Missouri, how important was that background? And you mentioned some of it there, but just what he ended up doing for Kansas City. What are some things that people know about or may not know about in terms of what he did for this town during his rise through political power?
13: Well, as I mentioned, he was really, really fascinated by transportation. And so there are roads that he's responsible for. Truman Road, I think he would not have, he wouldn't have wanted his named, he wouldn't have been want, had it be named Truman Road, but it became Truman Road. But some of the roads, certainly both courthouses in Jackson County, downtown, Eastern Jackson County, and Independence, he built those. He was constantly traveling to, he built so many things in his life. So it's just interesting to me that, you know, on the one hand, people mention, you know, the atomic bombs and the destruction. But to me, there's so much that he built. And then he built his own library. So I just think that all of that together, I just think those are some of the things he contributed to Kansas City. I know when he was a younger man in the 30s, he and his wife, Bess Truman, they were involved locally. He belonged to so many organizations, and she did too. He was a Mason. You know, there are just so many organizations that can count, can call on, you know, include him as a member.
12: Absolutely. Kelly Anders, deputy director of the Truman Library. It is President Truman's birthday. Free admission today at the library. We'll take a quick break, come back with Kelly and talk about some of the...
8: How did I lose weight? And I did lean right here. I did. I love this stuff. Listen, Brickhouse Nutrition been with me for a long time. So chatting with Miles. 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True story. I never minded being 235, but you know what minded? 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
1: We are here with Kelly Anders, Deputy Director of the Truman Library. Today is Harry Truman's 142nd birthday. It's also Kelly's birthday, so we're glad she's spending her birthday with us here on 95.7 FM. So, Kelly, you've got a lot of great things happening at the library right now, but I just want to wrap up our historical conversation with the, I think, great story of President Truman into President Eisenhower, Missouri into Kansas during that period of time in American history. What is the relationship and the story there between these two guys and how we ended up with Missouri and Kansas going back to back in the White House?
2: Well, there are some interesting relationship challenges that the two men had when Eisenhower, or Ike for short, decided to run and not run as a Democrat. But I can only speculate. I know that as I was reading President Truman's public papers, and
1: which just took you 5 years to read, as you told me off the air, all of them. That's amazing.
2: Yes, but I really do think that maybe some of the things that were said on the campaign trail could have maybe stuck in his Ike's craw a little bit, because he, Truman would often say that, I like Ike too, but he's not qualified to be president. And so that is probably, if you hear that over and over again, that's not something you probably would like. I don't know if that's part of it, but I know, back then, Truman wasn't being mean-spirited. I think he was just running a hearty campaign, and I don't know why exactly they had the, relationship they had. But it did improve over time after much, after President Truman had left office, and as Eisenhower, toward the end of his presidency and afterwards, they mended their fences, which I think was a wonderful thing. They had so much in common, both growing up on farms, both being Midwesterners, hardworking, good leaders, so they had so much in common.
1: And why is it, for people that don't know, why did Truman not want to run in 52?
2: Well, again, only speculating. I think part of it was because Bess Truman, his wife, the first lady, she was ready to step away from public life and, go back to independence and focus on, being at home. And I think, also, perhaps his approval rating and how low it was during the Korean War could have contributed to his decision about the likelihood of winning. Again, that's just speculation on my part.
1: Well, take me through, Kelly. You've got some great things going on at the library right now to celebrate America 250, and that's where I want to go right now. It's the story of us opening the vault. It runs through May the 25th, which is, of course, Memorial Day. So, what is this opening the vault, the story of us, America 250 celebration going on at the Truman Library here for the next 2.5 weeks?
2: Well, okay. I'm going to say this, and maybe you'll take this with a grain of salt because I'm saying it, but it really is a big deal. The Truman Library is part of the National Archives, and all presidential libraries from Hoover onward are. And so the National Archives has generously, for the first time, allowed some really special documents to travel. And we have the most of any that will be at any presidential library. We have 21 of these documents, ranging all the way from the Louisiana Purchase to key legal decisions like the Brown v. Board decision, the Plessy versus Ferguson decision, and some other special documents where Germany's surrender document, Japan's surrender document. So the actual documents are here.
1: That's incredible. So today is free for Truman's birthday.
2: Yes.
1: And Memorial Day weekend is going to be free as well. Who is that courtesy of?
2: Yes, courtesy of the Royals Foundation. They've generously underwritten free admission from May 23rd through 25th. And, we'd love to have people come out and see these documents and see the permanent exhibit, see some of my favorite exhibits downstairs, also the cars. And, you know, it's a wonderful time to come out and see everything.
1: And now for the World Cup as well, I know there's an exhibit, United We Play, and that's going on through the end of the year. So what's in that exhibit?
2: That is downstairs too in our temporary exhibit space, adjacent to the Opening the Vault Story of Us exhibit. It is a wonderful, vibrant exhibit celebrating sports and the Truman's love of sports. Not only Harry Truman, but Bess Truman too. We have some really, and also locally and also from elsewhere, we have some wonderful pieces on loan. Like, for example, the Hunt family has loaned us the very first Chiefs ticket.
1: Oh, that's show, great.
2: Which is exciting. We've got Bess Truman's ice skates. You know, there are all these fascinating things. And so it touches on all sports, not just soccer. So we've got baseball, football, you know, so on and on. It's really colorful and compelling.
1: I got about a minute or two left. President Truman's love of sports. Any little tidbit you've got on that front? What he liked or something he was really passionate about on the sports side? I don't want to put you on the spot, but if you got something good, I'll take it.
2: Well, okay. The, you know, both Trumans loved baseball, and President Truman was a southpaw. So when he threw out the, you know, the first pitch, there are pictures of him throwing with his left hand. But, you know, back in those days, they made children use their right hand. So he was ambidextrous. But, you know, when you see pictures, he's throwing with his left. And after President Truman passed away, Mrs. Truman, she continued to be an avid sports fan, especially baseball. So she always had the ball game on, and you didn't interrupt her when she was watching the game.
1: That's fantastic. That's a great. It's funny. Yesterday, I was talking to one of the girls about it. I'm left-handed. My middle one's left-handed. And I was telling them how, you know, back in that day, you couldn't write with your left hand. Mm-hmm. And they were, like, so confused by that whole concept. So now I got a President Truman story to share with them as well. Kelly Anders, we've got less than a minute left. But, you know, as you embark on the president's birthday today, this fantastic exhibit, America 250, what do you want to make sure people know about what you've going on, what you have going on at the library and all the great things you have happening here over the next few weeks?
2: I just want people to make sure to remember to check the website, trumanlibrary.gov/events, because we're adding things all the time. And there are so many wonderful things going on. We really just want to do what President Truman asked us to do. And that is to, he never wanted a shrine to himself. He wanted his library to be a resource for education. And we are the stewards right now, and we'd love for people to come out and see how history continues to be relevant.
1: That is fantastic. Well, it is free today. Truman Library, head on out there. 142nd birthday of President Harry Truman and the Opening the Vault America 250 celebration. And all those archives are in town until Memorial Day, May the 25th. That weekend is free as well. Kelly, thanks so much for being here on KCMO.
2: Thank you for having me.
1: So maybe some of you are just fans of President Truman and you know a lot more than I do, and that's awesome if so. But I love learning a lot from our guests, and Kelly just gave me, and hopefully you, a lot to learn about President Truman, a lot to think about, and it's pretty cool stuff. So I appreciate her hopping on the show for a few minutes and giving us some of the insights, as it was President Truman's birthday on Friday. And of course, there'll be a free weekend at the Truman Library coming up on Memorial Day weekend. So get out there. They got some great things going on for America 250. Do not miss out. And speaking of missing out, hit 95.7 FM right now. Set it as a preset on your radio dial. 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
3: 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We had our largest academy class in January. We had 50 recruits start the class. That was the largest class we've had since 2007. We're hoping that our next class that starts in September is going to be another large class.
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4: Fox News, I'm Angelo Bavaro. A British cargo ship has been attacked off the coast of Qatar.
5: The incident highlights the latest in a series of events in the Persian Gulf and Strait of Hormuz that show Iran is testing the fragile ceasefire. While the region waits to see how Iran will respond to the latest U.S. proposal to end the war.
4: Fox's Trey Yingst. Passengers are deboarding the hantavirus-stricken cruise ship after it arrived in Spain's Canary Islands.
6: The World Health Organization is reassuring people on the island that there's no risk to the public, and Spanish health officials say the passengers all remain asymptomatic. While none of the current passengers have tested positive for the hantavirus, the outbreak did earlier kill three people on board, while several others tested positive. 17 Americans on the ship will now be flown to Nebraska, where they will be monitored by ACD.
7: How did I lose weight? And I did. Lean, right here. I did. I love this stuff. Listen, Brickhouse Nutrition been with me for a long time. So chatting with Miles, I'm up at like 235. True story, I never minded being 235, but you know what minded? 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
29: A better life with Dr. Sanjay Gupta.
30: In recent years, scientists have really dialed up the urgency to understand PFAS.
1: sometimes referred to as forever chemicals, because of how long they take to break down. The latest study found these chemicals may be aging men in their 50s and 60s a bit faster than men who are younger or older, or women of any age. Experts we talked to said the accumulation of PFAS may lower testosterone levels in men, impair sperm quality, and increase risks of testicular and kidney cancer. Women, it seems, just seem to be able to clear PFAS faster. Now, whether you're a man or a woman, trying to limit your exposure is a great idea. Three ways to do that. 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
12: Well, it's a Feature Friday on KCMO Talk Radio. We always like to welcome in a guest for a long-form conversation, and we are very happy to welcome in the Deputy Director of the Truman Presidential Library, and we happen to be sitting here on President Truman's birthday. Kelly Anders joining us on KCMO. Good morning, Kelly. Thanks for being here.
18: Good morning. Thank you for having me.
12: So what would this be for President Truman? What birthday would this be today?
18: Well, he would be 142 years old today.
12: Wow. And I don't want to bury the lead, but today's your birthday as well.
18: Well, we weren't going to mention that.
12: Yep, but happy birthday.
18: But thank you very much.
12: So that's why you got this job 6 years ago, right? Because you just put on your resume that you had the same birthday as President Truman?
18: It must have been a job requirement.
12: Well, let's talk about just you, what's going on. It's been 6 years for you in this role as the deputy director. And this is a big year. It's a big day with the president's birthday today, of course. And you've also got some great things going on at the library. So let's just start off with today, President Truman's birthday, Truman Day. What's going on today at the library?
18: Well, as we speak, there is a special ceremony commemorating President Truman's birthday, which began at 9 o'clock. And that involves dignitaries from the military coming and laying a wreath at his gravesite. And also having a bugler play taps. It's a very celebratory event where we have a lot of people outside on the grounds, and you know, very patriotic and very respectful.
12: Mm-hmm. You know, when you think about a day like today and having the library right here in the Kansas City area, I know there's a lot of people that play a big role in putting on a show like today with what you're going to be doing. What is something that people don't know about organizing a day like today, everything that goes into it, and what it takes to put it on?
18: That's a great question, because plans for this start months in advance.
12: Yep.
18: Because you have to coordinate with the military. You know, you have to coordinate with the White House. They send the wreath. They order that. And, you know, the various groups that will come, and the color guard, mm-hmm. they have to practice. So there are all these different things that come into a ceremony that's less than a half an hour long. And then also there's the coordination of working with the National Guard, and mm-hmm. Because they have another ceremony that they do at 10 o'clock, where various National Guard units from the region will come to lay wreaths of their own at President Truman's gravesite, because he was in the National Guard.
12: Mm, okay. So today's free admission, too?
18: Yes, all day.
12: All day today, free uh-huh. admission at the Truman Library.
18: Right, and in honor of his birthday.
12: Yeah, absolutely.
18: Not
12: that's
18: my
12: amazing.
18: Birthday, his
12: yeah,
18: birthday.
12: That's great. So what about, let's just go, there's a lot of stuff going on at the library we'll get to. But historically, when we think about President Truman and his legacy, what do you think it's defined by?
18: I really think it's defined by quiet, decisive leadership. There are so many things that he had to decide. Remember, when FDR died on April 12th, 1945, Truman had no VP for the remainder of that term.
12: Mm-hmm.
18: So, you know, a lot of this, he was on his own quite a bit, and he had so many decisions. He'd only been VP for 82 days. He hadn't been briefed on the Manhattan Project. There's so many things that he just had to kind of get in there and be decisive about. But I think his background was a little bit unusual for how he got to be president, our 33rd president. Mm-hmm. But all of that together made him ideally suited to leading at that time.
12: Well, that's an excellent point. You know, having the right person at the right time in American history is something we can look back on. And what was it about him, his personality, who he was as a person that made him the right person at the right time?
18: He was hardworking and fair, and he reached out to so many people. He really cared about people, all people, mm-hmm. and genuinely so. And I think, you know, that rang true, and I think that's how he won the 48 election when a lot of people didn't think he would.
12: Mm-hmm. That's a good point. So was that really a personality as much as anything else that he had that made him suited and able to win in 48?
18: This is just a personal opinion.
12: Yeah.
18: I think so. I think not only his personality, but his skill set. You know, I always remind people, President Truman was 16 in 1900. So he died in 1972. So that means this is somebody who remembers horse and buggy to man on the moon in his lifetime.
12: That's a good, yeah.
18: And great. He was always fascinated by transportation. That might be why.
12: Mm-hmm.
18: But I think another part of it is this is somebody who had spent his younger years, he ran the farm. He had worked in a bank successfully, but then his father said, we need you back on the farm. So he ran the farm. He kept the books for that. Then he decided himself that he wanted to get into World War One, even though he was in his 30s at the time. And so he memorizes the eye chart so that he can get into World War One because his vision is so poor. And then he becomes a celebrated and very successful captain of a really unruly unit. And these guys became his friends for life after that. And that also was pivotal for how he got into politics and how ultimately he became president.
12: That's amazing. I didn't know that eye chart story. That's incredible. Kelly Anders is here, deputy director at the Truman Library. Today is President Truman's birthday. Would have been his 142nd.
18: Right. He was born in 1884.
12: So the rise through the political arena and his background that led him to that place, what was that like?
18: Well, I think it was a challenging road because at the time, the political machines of, there was one in Kansas City, they called them the machine. You had one in Kansas City, Chicago, St. Louis, probably other cities too, where things were not always above board,
12: mm-hmm.
18: but Tom Pendergast was the head of the machine in Kansas City, and his nephew had served in World War One with President Truman and mentioned to his uncle that Truman would be a good guy. He needed a straight shooter, a good guy to run for county judge, which at the time was more of an administrative role. And they ran President Truman, or Harry Truman at the time, and he won. Mm-hmm. And he was good in the role. He, worked well with Pendergast. Pendergast respected that he was a straight shooter and honest. And, they worked well together despite some of the, different ways of doing things, perhaps, mm-hmm. that they had. But I think that, that was pivotal. And ironically, President Truman's ultimate goal at the time was to be governor of Missouri. But Pendergast ran him for Missouri Senate, and he won. And the challenging thing, though, was when he got to Washington, people knew about the machine, and they said he came from the great state of Pendergast. So he had, but he'd always say, I was in the Senate for 9 1/2 years. And, so when he got to the Senate, remember, he had run the farm, and he had been a captain, and he'd been a county judge. This is somebody who's used to making sure money is handled ethically and effectively. And so he took on a committee that handled looking at waste, fraud, and abuse during World War II in military contracts. And he was so successful with that it came to be known as the Truman Committee. And so that's how he got on the radar of FDR, who was going to be running for an unprecedented fourth time and needed a VP that was just kind of a straight shooter like Truman.
12: That's incredible. So then when you look at his legacy thereafter, Kansas City in particular, the state of Missouri, how important was that background? And you mentioned some of it there, but just what he ended up doing for Kansas City. What are some things that people know about or may not know about in terms of what he did for this town during his rise through political power?
18: Well, as I mentioned, he was really, really fascinated by transportation. And so there are roads that he's responsible for. Truman Road, I think he wouldn't have been named Truman mm-hmm. Road, but it became Truman Road. But some of the roads, certainly both courthouses in Jackson County downtown, Eastern Jackson County and Independence, he built those. He was constantly traveling to he built so many things in his life. So it's just interesting to me that, you know, on the one hand, people mention, you know, the atomic bombs and the destruction. But to me, there's so much that he built, and then he built his own library. Mm-hmm. So I just think that all of that together, I just think those are some of the things he contributed to Kansas City. I know when he was a younger man in the 30s, he and his wife, Bess Truman, they were involved locally. He belonged to so many organizations, and she did too. He was a Mason. You know, there are just so many organizations that can call on, you know, include him as a member.
12: Mm-hmm. Absolutely. Kelly Anders, deputy director of the Truman Library. It is President Truman's birthday. Free admission today at the library. We'll take a quick break, come back with Kelly and talk about some of the.
7: How did I lose weight? And I did. Lean right here. I did. I love this stuff. Listen, Brickhouse Nutrition been with me for a long time. So chatting with Miles. I'm up at like 235. True story. I never minded being 235, but you know what minded? My knees that were falling apart and my back. I'm like, I don't know what, before I started really lifting, probably about 190. So 235 was a lot. I said, I got to lose some LBs, Miles. He said, Dan, we're going to sic our team of docs and researchers on it, and we're going to get you a really good product because I don't want to take a lot of these needles and stuff. You know what he did? He got lean. He got lean, I got lean, using Lean, L-E-A-N. The product works. Me and Paula both use it.

0: How did I lose weight? And I did lean right here. I did. I love this stuff. Listen, Brickhouse Nutrition been with me for a long time. So chatting with Miles, I'm up at like 235. True story. I never minded being 235, but you know what minded? My knees that were falling apart and my back. I'm like, I don't know what, before I started really lifting, probably about 190. So 235 was a lot. I said, I got to lose some LBs, Miles. He said, Dan, we're going to sick our team of docs and researchers on it, and we're going to get you a really good product because I don't want to take a lot of these needles and stuff. 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
7: We are here with Kelly Anders, Deputy Director of the Truman Library. Today is Harry Truman's 142nd birthday. It's also Kelly's birthday, so we're glad she's spending her birthday with us here on 95.7 FM. So, Kelly, you've got a lot of great things happening at the library right now, but I just want to wrap up our historical conversation with the, I think, great story of President Truman into President Eisenhower, Missouri into Kansas during that period of time in American history. What is the relationship and the story there between these two guys and how we ended up with Missouri and Kansas going back to back in the White House?
8: Well, there are some interesting relationship challenges that, mm-hmm. that the two men had. When Eisenhower, or Ike for short, decided to run and not run as a Democrat.
7: Mm-hmm.
8: But I can only speculate. I know that as I was reading President Truman's public papers and...
7: Which just took you 5 years to read, as you told me off the air, of them. That's amazing.
8: Yes, but I really do think that maybe some of the things that were said on the campaign trail could have maybe stuck in his Ike's craw a little bit, because he, Truman would often say that, I like Ike too, but he's not qualified to be president.
7: Mm.
8: And so that is probably, if you hear that over and over again, that's not something you probably would like. I don't know if that's part of it, but I know, back then, Truman wasn't being mean-spirited. I think he was just running a hearty campaign, and I don't know why exactly they had the relationship they had, but it did improve over time. After much after President Truman had

0: left office, and as Eisenhower, you know, toward the end of his presidency and afterwards, they mended their fences, which I think was a wonderful thing. They had so much in common, both growing up on farms, both being Midwesterners, hardworking, good leaders, you know, so they had so much in common.
1: Mm-hmm. And why is it, for people that don't know, why did Truman not want to run in 52?
0: Well, again, only speculating. I think part of it was because Bess Truman, his wife, the first lady, she was ready to step away from public life and, you know, go back to independence and focus on, you know, being at home. And I think, you know, also perhaps his approval rating and how low it was during the Korean War could have contributed to his decision mm-hmm. about the likelihood of winning. Again, that's just speculation on my part.
1: Well, take me through, Kelly. You've got some great things going on at the library right now to celebrate America 250, and that's where I want to go right now. It's the story of us opening the vault. It runs through May the 25th, which is, of course, Memorial Day. So what is this opening the vault, the story of us, America 250 celebration going on at the Truman Library here for the next 2.5 weeks?
0: Well, okay. I'm going to say this, and maybe you'll take this with a grain of salt because I'm saying it, but it really is a big deal. The Truman Library is part of the National Archives, and all presidential libraries from Hoover onward are. And so the National Archives has generously, for the first time, allowed some really special documents to travel. Mm-hmm. And we have the most of any that will be at any presidential library. We have 21 of these documents, ranging all the way from the Louisiana Purchase to key legal decisions like the Brown v. Board decision, the Plessy versus Ferguson decision, and some other special documents were Germany's surrender document, mm-hmm. Japan's surrender document. So the actual documents are here.
1: That's incredible. So today is free for Truman's birthday.
0: Yes.
1: And Memorial Day weekend is going to be free as well. Who is that courtesy of?
0: Yes. Courtesy of the Royals Foundation. They've generously underwritten free admission from May 23rd through 25th. And, you know, we'd love to have people come out and see these documents and see the permanent exhibit, see some of my favorite exhibits downstairs, also the cars. And, you know, it's a wonderful time to come out and see everything.
1: And now for the World Cup as well. I know there's an exhibit, United We Play, and that's going on through the end of the year. So what's in that exhibit?
0: That is downstairs, too, in our temporary exhibit space, adjacent to the Opening the Vault Story of Us exhibit. It is a wonderful, vibrant exhibit celebrating sports and the Truman's love of sports, not only Harry Truman, but Bess Truman, too. We have some really, and also locally and also from elsewhere, we have some wonderful pieces on loan. Like, for example, the Hunt family has loaned us the very first Chiefs ticket.
1: Oh, that's great.
0: Which is exciting. We've got Bess Truman's ice skates. You know, there are all these fascinating things. And so it touches on all sports, not just soccer. So we've got baseball, football, you know, so on and on. It's really colorful and compelling.
1: I got about a minute or two left. President Truman's love of sports. Any little tidbit you've got on that front? What he liked or something he was really passionate about on the sports side? I don't want to put you on the spot, but if you got something good, I'll take it.
0: Well, okay. The, you know, both Trumans loved baseball. And President Truman was a southpaw. So when he threw out the, you know, the first pitch, there are pictures of him throwing with his left hand. But, you know, back in those days, they made children use their right hand. So he was ambidextrous. But, you know, when you see pictures, he's throwing with his left. And after President Truman passed away, Mrs. Truman, she continued to be an avid sports fan, especially baseball. So she always had the ball game on, and you didn't interrupt her when she was watching the game.
1: That's fantastic. That's a great. It's funny. Yesterday, I was talking to one of the girls about it. I'm left-handed. My middle one's left-handed. And I was telling them how, you know, back in that day, you couldn't write with your left hand. Mm-hmm. And they were like so confused by that whole concept. So mm-hmm. now I got a President Truman story to share with them as well. Kelly Anders, we've got less than a minute left. But, you know, as you embark on the president's birthday today, this fantastic exhibit, America 250, what do you want to make sure people know about what you've going on, what you have going on at the library and all the great things you have happening here over the next few weeks?
0: I just want people to make sure to remember to check the website, trumanlibrary.gov/events, because we're adding things all the time. And there are so many wonderful things going on. We really just want to do what President Truman asked us to do. And that is to, he never wanted a shrine to himself. He wanted his library to be a resource for education. And we are the stewards right now, and we'd love for people to come out and see.
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3: Keeping the spread under control, I'm Angelo Bavaro, Fox News. The hantavirus-linked cruise ship has arrived in Spain's Canary Islands, where passengers are evacuating.
4: Some of the more than 100 passengers on board the hantavirus-plagued in the Hondias are leaving the ship this morning. It arrived a few hours ago in the Canary Islands off the coast of Africa. The World Health Organization is reassuring people on the island that there's no risk to the public, and Spanish health officials say the passengers all remain asymptomatic. And while none of the current passengers have tested positive for hantavirus, the outbreak did earlier kill three people on board and several others tested positive. The remaining passengers will now disembark in groups by nationality, then go straight to the airport for flights to their home country. 17 Americans on the ship will be flown to Nebraska, where they'll be monitored by a CDC team.
3: Fox's Chanley Painter. A British cargo ship has been attacked off the coast of Qatar.
5: An unknown projectile hit the vessel that was about 23 nautical miles northeast of Doha, according to the UK Maritime Agency. The explosion caused a small fire that is now under control, according to reports. The incident highlights the latest in a series of events in the Persian Gulf and Strait of Hormuz that show Iran is testing the fragile ceasefire. While the region waits to see how Iran will respond to the latest U.S. proposal to end the war, President Trump shared a series of AI images overnight depicting Iran's navy at the bottom of the sea. We also know there are reports this morning in Kuwait about Iranian drones over the country's airspace, another indication Iran is continuing their attacks against Gulf countries.
3: Fox's Trey Yingst. Iran says its response to the latest U.S. peace proposal focuses on ending the war and protecting shipping through the Strait of Hormuz, according to the Iranian Students News Agency. 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
9: Temperatures being 30 degrees above average.
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10: For Sunday morning on the damp and cooler side because of last night's rain, some of which may still continue in a spotty fashion for some of us as we get our Sunday started. By about 10 o'clock, we're kicking the rain out of here this morning and then getting on with a dry rest of the day with temperatures pushing into the upper 60s.
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0: here as we settle into the weekend. Let's take a few minutes and talk about some financial topics. The topic we're going to talk about today is, once again, long-term care, but we're going to bring it all together. I know we've been talking about this topic a lot on this show, but there's a reason I wanted to do today's show. I got to looking at the setup of several shows we've done recently, and we talked about the Bridge on one show. That's a type of long-term care product. We talked about Indexed UL back on, I believe it was March 12th. If you go to our podcast, March 12th of 2026, we talked about the Swiss Army knife, which is Indexed UL. And we even spent a little time talking about the old school, as I refer to it, type of long-term care. Old school meaning the old traditional type of long-term care. Well, in today's show, I thought to myself, you know, I give them a lot of pieces. I want to bring it all together for one show. Now, here's the reason why. Because I've noticed there's a lot of people with a lot of different solutions that they have done over their lives. Some, most with none, no solution. And some with old school type long-term care policies and several different types out there. Well, I want to do a contrast and comparison show today. Matter of fact, that's the title that I'm naming today's show is Long-Term Care, Contrast and Comparison. Different ways you can skin that cat. Well, let's break down the different ways. This is a 50,000-foot view, and we're going to dig into each one of these. Ways that can solve the long-term care problem. Solutions to said problem. It's just what's the most efficient, what fits you best. All right, the Bridge. We talked about that. We alluded to that. The Bridge is a product offered by Equitrust that is actually a fixed indexed annuity. Fixed indexed annuity is a product that goes up when the market goes up but does not come down when the market comes down. Has a long-term care rider with it, meaning that if you put in $100,000 and you qualify health-wise, you can get up to $300,000+ of long-term care benefit tax-free. And it's also, as I said, most importantly, works as a very good investment. That's one solution. Don't want to dig in too much. Just want to overview here. Another solution is Indexed Universal Life. Indexed Universal Life is, in fact, a life insurance product, gives a death benefit, and the death benefit can be used for long-term care. That's that. Then you've got your old-school, health-based type of long-term care products. The ones with the per-day payouts, the elimination periods, the pool of money that you pull from. Many of you probably already got that. Matter of fact, if you got it and it's 3 or 4 or 5 years old or older, you probably might want to consider keeping it. If you're unsure, we're going to give you the phone number as we go through the show here today, and we can show you some comparisons and really, if nothing else, teach you about that product, because I can almost assure you your representative that sold it to you is probably still not the same representative you got now. How do I know that? Because they're all that way. That's why there's a reason I call them the old school type of long-term care products. Then, of course, I've seen some people. So the fourth option is take Roth savings accounts and use those for long-term care, tax-free, of course, and then just plain old personal savings, which is really another way of saying Roth savings accounts, you know, just non-qualified money instead. So there's several different ways to skin that cat. What fits you best? We're going to dig into that. But before we dig too far, I want to offer you something that I think could help bring all this to not just light, but give you something to touch, read, view. And you can go back to our podcast, go to any of your podcast sources and type in retirement income IRA, and you can re-listen to this show again. And while you're doing it, look at the item that I'm going to offer you now that you can get free of charge. It's the long-term care kit. It's got an item in there on my favorite solution, which is the Bridge. And then another little item we came up with that shows how the different products compare. It's the long-term care kit, 844-777-6275. Again, 844-777. Mark asked for it, the long-term care kit. All right, well, let's break it down and talk about each one individually. We won't start necessarily in the order that I described them, but we're going to start with kind of an order that I put them in. Oldest to sort of kind of newest. We're going to start with the old school long-term care. I call it that. I should just call it the health-based type long-term care products. The health-based type long-term care products. Well, the most popular companies in this area are Mutual of Omaha and John Hancock. Matter of fact, John Hancock has bought most of the products that were for companies that sold products in this area. There were a lot of different companies at one time. John Hancock, Mutual of Omaha. Now you may have another company. And one thing you don't need to worry about with really any of these companies, and those two included, is they're not going to pay claims. They're going to try to get out of a claim. Now they will raise your rate, but they told you that to start with. So the old school type of long-term care products work a lot like a health insurance policy. In matter of fact, that's how they're based. They're based on a health insurance chassis. Now, I'm going to give you kind of in my outline here, I'm going to give you some of the features in it. And then in every case that I talk about here, I'm going to talk about the pros and the cons of each. All right. So the old school type of long-term care products, the way that they worked were they had a per day payout. In other words, you'd get $100 a day, $130 a day, $150 a day. You picked it up front. Then you had to pick whether or not you had a inflation rider. Do you want that per day payout to inflate with inflation? Many people didn't pick that. Why? Because they saw the premiums. It would almost double the premium. Then you would have that per day payout would pay for an amount of time. It really got equated back to an amount of years or a pool of money, as they put it. It would pull from a pool of money. When the pool of money was gone, the policy was gone. It was kind of a throwaway deal. Now, with that came a little rider that unfortunately many agents didn't talk about, and that would be restoration of benefits. Restoration of benefits does exactly what the name says. It would restore all of your benefits and start the thing over again. So it made from a throwaway to something that could be used again. Do you have it? Well, that's something that would be good to have if you do have one of these old type products. If you're unsure, we're going to talk to you about how to find that here as the show goes on. And in these products, they had a bed reservation. And the bed reservation was in many cases, was exactly what it said. A lot of people don't realize, when you go to the long-term care facility or you have somebody come in the home, sometimes you get sick enough that you have to have a hospital stay. Well, they will rent your bed right out from underneath you at the facility. And there is a thing in these products called a bed reservation, meaning it will reserve your bed while you're in the hospital. Believe it or not, it's there. Do you have it? Again, we can walk you through on how to find if you do. But in many cases, most cases, these old school products were reimbursement products, meaning that you acquire bills, they reimburse you. They were not indemnity. Indemnity is the type that just basically pays you no matter what you do. You can build out your house in the way of a long-term care facility. You can hire your sister. You can hire your relative, your next-door neighbor. I mean, they just are indemnity. Most of these old schools were reimbursement. The biggest challenge, the biggest con, and I'm going to get into the pros and cons here in a minute. By far and away, the biggest con I think of most of these is the increase in premium. It would increase as you got older. Well, I want you to think that through. 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We'll walk you through and show you how it works and then show you some contrasts and comparisons to either add to or potentially replace. We'll take a look at that. And again, in today's show, the goal behind today's show is to just give you an overview of all the different ways to skin this cat of long-term care. Call us and ask for, by name, our long-term care kit. Long-term care kit's got a product, a brochure in there on a product called The Bridge, and also another item that shows how all of these products compare. The long-term care kit can be yours, 844-777-6275. 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Are there that many people that really use this stuff? 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
0: Welcome back to the Retirement Income Hour. I'm Mark Falter. The title of today's show is Long-Term Care Contrast and Comparison, and we are comparing lots of different options out there to solve this problem of long-term care needs, because at the end of the day, this is a show built with your financial future in mind. But I promised you that I would get into all why are we even talking about this today? Well, here's the thing. I'll give you some real quick statistics. Ready? Couples over the age of 65, there is a 50% chance, 50% chance, one of the two of them will spend some time in a long-term care facility or need somebody to come in the home. The cost of the average long-term care facility, so you go to the facility in the Midwest United States, is $8,000 to $10,000 a month. If somebody comes in the home, it's about $5,000 to $6,000 a month. So the $64,000 question you've got, it's more of like a $640,000 question you've got, is do you have the assets to support that? Now, some of you might not, but even if you do, then the $64,000 question is, do you really want to use those assets for that? Or would you rather leverage dollars and get more mileage out of them and not cost your decedents, the people you're passing assets on, so much, you know, that it's going to come out of those assets you work so hard for? I mean, did you work all those years just to basically give it to a facility? I know I didn't. I personally have long-term care. And a matter of fact, we're looking at another solution on that also, The Bridge. And reason is, I just don't want to use the assets we've accumulated, all the choices we've made, all the decisions we've done, all the real estate deals we've done, and so forth, and all the different income planning we've done. I didn't want to use all those assets for that. So let's get into some other possible solutions here. You know, we talked to you about the old school type of long-term care, the type that was health-based. Well, let's talk about another one. The Swiss Army knife of financial planning, indexed universal life. Matter of fact, if you want to dig into this thing and get more information about it, I'd suggest you go back to March 12th, I believe it was. March 12th, right around there. You're going to look for a show, Swiss Army Knife. I dig into this. I go into the details of it. Indexed universal life, good solution to this problem. What is Index Universal Life? I'm not going to dig in here. I'm just going to give you the highlights of it. It is a life insurance product, the benefits of it. And in my opinion, let me just start by saying this. I think you need to have another desire other than just solving the long-term care problem with this product. Meaning, you want a death benefit. That's the most important thing. You want cash or tax-free cash buildup. You want a death benefit. You want something like that. You gotta need, in my opinion, that. And the long-term care comes with it. So, the way that an Index Universal Life works, and what we utilize them for heavily, is when a person has a very large appreciated asset that is a specific, that is tax deferred, meaning they've worked at Burns and Mac for a lot of years and they've got a huge amount in the 401k and it's all tax deferred. They've worked at Honeywell for all these years, John Deere, doesn't matter. We've got clients from all those areas and they've worked and all of this money has built up. Well, that's great. You take it out, you're going to pay tax on it. You can limit the amount you take out and you don't pay too much tax at once. But what happens upon your death? I don't know that this is going to happen, but one of my fears is that they may eliminate the decedent IRA one day. I think my direction, I think the government's going, is that they could eliminate required minimum distributions and eliminate the decedent IRA. Decedent IRA is the IRA that will catch the assets upon your death for beneficiaries. You have a $12 million 401k. You die, goes to your spouse, she just counts it as an IRA. Both of you die, then it goes to the kiddos. Well, the kiddos can put it in a decedent IRA, and they have 10 years to get it out. My humble opinion is you're going to see a day where you don't have required minimum distributions. And with that same thing might come the elimination of these decedent IRAs. Now, when that happens, all of a sudden, we got a large amount of money that needs to go to the IRS. Well, I think it's a great leverage of dollars to utilize the death benefit on a Index UL to pay this. And P.S., while you're alive, you can use this death benefit as a long-term care benefit. There's where the solution to the long-term care problem comes in. And then also you get tax-free gains in the cash value. The cash value builds up and just got a lot of benefits with it. But the long-term care solution can be solved. And guess what it is? It is not a reimbursement policy. It is an indemnity policy, meaning that you can use these assets in many cases for whatever you like. So some of the pros of it, use it differently for different types of needs. If it's structured properly, it can be extremely tax efficient. Another benefit of it, you get protection and accumulation at the same time. Some of the cons, it's not a simple product. I'll admit that. It's got a very long runway. That's another con. What do I mean by runway? You don't want to put money in and try to be getting money out in the first 2, 3, 4, 5 years. And you still have to go through underwriting. It's got underwriting issues with it. So that's some of the cons of it. Do either of these first two solutions fit you? Well, we don't know, but I've got a kit that I think if you read through it, you might find out what works best in your situation. We got about three more options to cover, but the kit's name is the Long-Term Care Kit. We've got some items in there about the bridge, my personal favorite option to solve this problem, and then how these long-term care products compare. The Long-Term Care Kit can be yours free of charge, 844-777-6275. Again, 844-777-MARK. 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
0: Welcome back to the Retirement Income Hour. I'm Mark Falter. Today we're talking long-term care. Matter of fact, the title of today's show is Long-Term Care, Contrast and Comparison. We're comparing lots of different options. And the first part of the show, we talked about, well, the old school type of long-term care products. We then segued our way into Index Universal Life and how it works. And now we're talking about the bridge, the product of which I have referred to many times on this show. The bridge is actually a fixed indexed annuity with a long-term care rider. So the bridge is a fixed indexed annuity. And it is, here's typically what I see with these when they do this. They take a fixed indexed annuity and they make it not so good. That's what my history has been in the past in viewing insurance companies trying to solve this problem. But in this particular case, it's a very good fixed indexed annuity. In that it's got 9% annual point-to-point caps, meaning it's a very robust cap, can make some money, very good product, and it's got a long-term care rider with it. And most people that sign up for the bridge get 300% benefit, meaning if you put $100,000 in, you get $300,000+ worth of long-term care benefits tax-free. And the cost of this is inside the product with about a 1% to 2% fee, depending upon your age. The older you get, of course, the higher it costs. In my opinion, this is probably one of the most inexpensive ways to solve the long-term care problem. But the best benefit of all is if you don't use the long-term care benefit, you've still got a great product to boot. Now, some of the cons of this product, I'm going to get in the pro and con comparison here, is the pro is it's a great product. It can make some money. The con is you don't want to be getting this and going into a long-term care facility in the first year to 2 years, meaning it's got a vesting schedule. You get 100% of the benefit after, I think, 5 years with the product, and it's a vesting schedule until then. But it's a great solution if you're just concerned about future long-term care needs, not current long-term care needs. And the benefit is tax-free. So some of the benefits of it, pros, very flexible. Secondly, you can design it around your actual family. It is an indemnity policy also, not a reimbursement. So you can use the monies for anything you want. And layered with a good IUL or something like that is a great solution for long-term care. Some of the cons, it requires discipline, and you have to qualify for it. But the qualification is the simplest I've ever seen. I mean, you just basically do a Zoom call with Equitrust, the company that offers it. They need to see that you can walk from point A to point B and you're covered. So I know we've talked about three different options today, and your head might be swimming. You're thinking, how do they contrast and compare? Well, that, by the way, is the title of today's show, Long-Term Care Contrast and Comparison. And in that venue there, and in that train of thought, I've got the long-term care kit. It's got an actual brochure in there about the bridge, and then a comparison of all of these things and how they work. You can get it free of charge, 844-777-6275. Again, 844-777-MARK. You're listening to the Retirement Income Hour. I'm Mark Falter, a show built with your financial future in mind. The title of today's show is Long-Term Care, Contrast and Comparison, and we are comparing lots of different options out there to solve this problem of long-term care needs. So what other options are there for the solution of long-term care? Well, I've seen some people take Roth IRAs and use them. You know, $200,000-$300,000 in a Roth IRA, it's tax-free, and set that money aside for long-term care benefits. That's not a bad solution. You are literally dollar for dollar using your own money. There's no leveraging of assets here. It's your money, and you might need it for something else. You don't ever know. So there's no leverage in doing this. Some of the cons in this. So let me tell you the pro. The pro is tax-free. It's very, very flexible. You can use the money for whatever you want. The cons, no leverage. And if you spend Roths on care, those dollars aren't available for other goals down the road. And really, the final option is just using your own personal assets. You might have enough assets, millions and millions, that might be self-insured. And you could do that. Again, I don't want to use my assets for that scenario. I'd rather leverage the assets in something like the bridge of the IUL and solve several other problems at the same time and leverage those assets more efficiently. So there's lots of different solutions to this problem. Not just one. There's lots of different solutions. Which one fits you the best? Well, that's what we're doing today's show for, and that's also why we have the long-term care kit. Talks about all these different solutions, how they might apply, how they contrast and compare, and we can get it to you free of charge. 844-777-6275. Again, 844-777-MARK. The biggest thing I want to leave you with is this. Don't think that the long-term care problem is going to not affect you. I mean, this is Murphy's Law repellent by planning on long-term care, meaning Murphy's Law is going to set in and it's going to happen at the worst possible time and it can get very expensive. Don't be caught unaware and unguarded. So that's, again, one of the reasons why we're giving out the packet and the kit. Is your portfolio creating enough income? Are you selling shares when the market goes down? You want to discover how not to and how to generate enough income that you do not touch principal? That is where we're going, right here on the Retirement Income Hour.
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0: We're going to talk about several things on today's show. Some of which, most of which, we've talked about in the past, but it bears repeating. You're listening to the Retirement Income Hour. Title of today's show, Turning Your Portfolio into a Paycheck. Some funky markets going on out there. Some scared people getting scareder. Is that a word, scareder? More scared. Now's a great time to talk about income. So in today's show, we're going to answer the question, first, how much money do you need to retire? Secondly, we're going to talk about a little factoid called, and you've heard me talk about it before, reverse dollar cost averaging and dollar cost averaging, how to get a portfolio generating income for you. We're going to talk about a mathematical formula, if followed, will bring you peace and eliminate worry of your portfolio, your retirement portfolio. We're even going to delve into the items that you need to invest in order to make that happen. Going to talk a little bit about what I like to refer to as the big V. And V don't stand for victory on that one. And during this show, I'm going to teach you the secret of how to turn $1 million of hard-earned sweat and toil retirement portfolio into $375,000 in 20 years, and then eventually, if you live long enough, completely run out of money. And you're saying, Mark, that ain't no secret. You know what's strange about that? It is what 9 out of 10 advisors will teach you, and you guys do it. We're going to teach you the fallacies in following that advice in today's show. So let's get to it. So we're going to start off talking about how much does it take to retire? How much do you need? What's the secret dollar amount? What is that magic pill number? Well, I got news for you. You need to go deeper than that question. You know, I think the question is more important than the answer. I think the question is more important than the answer. That's not the right question. Let's get to right asking the right question. It's not how much money you need to retire. A very wise man by the name of Albert Einstein said, if I had an hour to solve a problem, I'd spend 55 minutes thinking about the problem and 5 minutes about the solution. So the question is more important than the answer. You ever had a child ask you why? Why? Why? It is somewhat annoying, but it is a great practice to do to yourself. You ever heard the old saying, you climb the ladder of success only to find it is against the wrong wall? A good question of why along the way would have been very useful. So I've got a question. We're going to rephrase that question. How much money do you need to retire? Here's another question. Why do you need that money to retire? What is the purpose of it? Let's go deeper, shall we? You have worked for 40 years. You are about to retire. You're about to hand in your keys and walk. Excluding the fact that you may have a pension, what is about to stay, other than your keys, at your prior job that you do not get to carry with you, that you will need the next month, and the next month, and the month after that? Is called a paycheck. So the question is not, how much money do you need to retire? The question is, how much income do you need? Now, 9 out of 10 advisors are going to talk to you about the big pot of money at the end of the rainbow. It ain't about that. It's about how much income you need. So let's talk about that for a minute. You need $4,000 a month. I'm just making up a number. That is $48,000 a year. Well, then the next question is, how much can you get a month in dividends or a year in dividends on that portfolio? Because you don't want to touch principal. Let me ask you a quick question. Do you want to touch principal? You want to dig into principal? You do know if you dig into principal, principal goes away. You've done spent it. How long are you going to live? You're going to need that principal? Is it going to be a down market? Lots of questions here. You don't want to dig into principal. Trust me. I know what you want. You want that $4,000 a month. You don't want to dig into principal. You want to turn that principal over to the whoever the beneficiary is. And that's what you want. Now, some would say, I want my last check to bounce. Trust me. You don't know when that is going to be. So you don't want to dig into principal. So you want your dividends. So how much are you going to get year in dividends? Well, let me talk to you about a typical portfolio I see retiree in. Not with us, but with most advisors. About a 1.5% dividend. So let's take it for a minute. We're going to take 48,000. We're going to divide it by 1.5%. You're going to need $3.2 million to retire on and not touch principal. You got close to $3.2 million? You need $4,000 a month. What would happen if you needed $8,000 a month? You need $6.4 million. Can you do that? That's what happens if you don't want to touch principal in a growth portfolio. Or, let's talk about a better idea. Go out and get yourself about a 4 or 5% dividend. Take your $48,000, divide it by 4%, and you need $1.2 million. Literally a third of the money. So see now where I'm going with this? It wasn't the right question, how much money you needed to retire. Question is, how much income do you need? And can you get a 4 and 5% dividend? Let me tell you, if your advisor is not getting you a 4% dividend, you need another advisor, is what you need. So I know what you're thinking. You're thinking to yourself, how do I get that kind of dividend? I've got something I'm 100% sure you are going to want, need, and desire. I've given it away before. I will give it away again. Everybody that gets it likes it. It is called the Income Kit. It's got more than one thing in it. That's why I put the kit together. It's got several, about three different things in it. It's a very good thing. 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It's got it all in there. The income kit, yours free of charge, 844-777-6275. 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I made it easier for you. 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Call us, ask for it. We will be sure and get it out to you. Hey, and I got news for you. We got a new marketing person in our office, and he put together these really pretty envelopes. I mean, they're slick envelopes to send this stuff out to you. You want to see our slick envelopes? 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Have you ever heard of dollar cost averaging? Sure you have. Can you explain how it works? I bet you can. Most people have heard about it. Have you ever heard of reverse dollar cost averaging prior to my show? Can you explain how it works? You're going to need to know how it works. We're going to talk about that right here on the Retirement Income Hour.
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Income Hour, where we're helping you turn your portfolio into a paycheck. See, I got a secret for you. In retirement, it's not just about how much you've saved. It's about how you generate steady, reliable income that lasts. The market goes up, the market goes down, but your bills don't stop. Neither should your income out of your portfolio. Because retirement isn't about guessing. It's about knowing your income will be there month after month after month after month. Stay with us, and we're going to get into that because I promised you I would talk about dollar cost averaging and the reverse of it. So let's dig into that. Dollar cost averaging, ready? Here is how it works. You put the same amount of money in, month out, week in, week out, year in, year out, and you never stop. Market's down. I'm scared. I don't think I should put money in. Don't do that. Put more money in. Market's up. I'm buying high. Joe at the water cooler said, don't buy high. Don't listen to Joe. Put money in. Market's down, way down, Mark. It dropped 50%, and Mary said she sold everything. Well, Mary is clueless. Don't hire Mary as your financial advisor. You keep putting money in. That's called dollar cost averaging. See, when you're in the accumulation stage, when is the accumulation stage? It is from the day you start saving for retirement until you are ready to retire, really about 3 to 5 years out from it. That's your accumulation stage. It is about one thing. Guess what that one thing is? Accumulation. How many shares can you accumulate and how much can you grow them? But the growing is not up to you. You control what you can control. You can control the accumulation. You can't really control the growth so much. You can, but you can't. I mean, you can only grow about to the S&P's level. Well, you know how to kind of control growth? Slap some time on it, and it will grow. If you whoop some time on that thing, it will grow if you're invested in the right thing. You want to know what the right thing is? I'm going to tell you, here is a great financial plan, free of charge. 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Might I suggest you call Fidelity? I've done the work for you. 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Just get an S&P fund. 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If you research your funds in your portfolio, and they're over 0.3% per year, guess what you need? Two things. Different funds at lower cost and a different advisor. But there is a thing that goes on in those accumulation years that I'm going to give you a technical term for. It is a good thing for you. Ready for it? It's called standard deviation. So what is standard deviation? Standard would be a benchmark. Deviation is how far from that benchmark does it get? Or how far from the middle? Let me talk about a plane wing. I was on a flight last night. And as you go through turbulence, you will see that that plane wing moves. If it didn't move, it would break. Break is not good. It moves. There is a, when you're on the ground, that is the standard. When you're in the air and it's going through turbulence, it is deviating from the standard. Boeing has factored in an amount that it should go. Without the bending, it will break. A portfolio is very much the same thing. You want it to go up and down. Now, again, S&P 500. Why do I say S&P 500? Because I am not one that likes to recreate the wheel. The wheel has already been invented. Go with it. Who discovered the wheel? I won't say this man invented it because he didn't, but he sort of kind of promoted it and put out a item called Modern Portfolio Theory. It was a guy by the name of Harry, good old Harry, Harry Markowitz. Harry Markowitz and I go way back to the 1950s. Harry Markowitz,
The fact is, he talked about standard deviation. He talked about modern portfolio theory. Matter of fact, he won a Nobel Prize on it, I do believe. Basically proving that you cannot outpace the S&P 500, a good diversified portfolio. So he's already proved. I don't need to reinvent that. He did it already. That was done in the 1950s. By the way, I had no idea who Harry Markowitz was, but I was born in 1965. So he and I kind of don't go way back. But fact of the matter is he put out modern portfolio theory. Now, that fluctuation works for you when you're accumulating. You're now in retirement. You're 73 or 70. You're pulling out money out of your funds. You still want deviation? No, you don't. May I tell you a story? True story. Gentleman walks in to my office. He's got $1 million. He likes to travel. He is healthy. He was not single. He was married. He and his wife, he's 72, I think, likes to travel. I said, so tell me about that. He said, what do you mean tell you about that? How do you pay for it? Where do you like to go? Told me where he likes to go. He likes to go international. It's expensive. And he says, here's how I pay for it. Market goes up, makes me.

Now, I would like for you to fly to Tampa, go into the Moffitt Cancer Center, and tell me that you have 35 years of blissful retirement. Here's how retirement really goes. You have your go-go years, 10 to 15, then you have your slow-go years, and then you have your no-go years, and sometimes things happen that you don't have control over. So you might as well get it while you can. So if you only have 15 and the market goes down 7 of those 15, you've now taken half of your go-go years away. Might I suggest you invest for income? So reverse dollar cost averaging. Reverse dollar cost averaging means that you are pulling money out of a deviating or fluctuating market. You pull more shares out when it goes down than you did at the top. Now, if you were here for the entire show, I opened the show with saying this. Let me scroll back to it here. In today's show, we're going to teach you how to turn $1 million into $375,000 in 20 years. And if you live long enough, potentially run out of money. And you thought, who on earth would want to learn about that? Do you realize that is the majority of the portfolios that are sold today? Take a growth portfolio, take income out of it, and let Donald Trump talk about tariffs with China and the market tank, and then pull income out and watch what happens. I've got a graph in front of me here, right here. $1 million. Take out $40,000 a year, 4%. We talked about that. Do it for 20 years, 2000 to 2020, and in 2020, you are down to 375 grand. The heck happened? I'll tell you what happened. Two things happened. One was year 2000, 2001, 2002. Remember back in those days? 1999 crash? That was about a three-year crash, guys. Went down every year for about 3 years. And then 2007 and 8 happened. You were hammering the portfolio when you were pulling out money. It doesn't bounce back from that. So how do you solve that problem? Invest for income. Create income out of the portfolio. See, when you put things in reverse, they don't work quite the same as when they were moving forward. You need different mechanisms. That's why they have a transmission in a car. Because that engine can only go one way. You understand that. Now, I'm not a mechanic, but I do know enough about this. An engine spins one way. Even one of those little, what do they call those little things? Let's not get off into mechanics. I'll get lost quick. But anyways, an engine spins one way. When you go in reverse, you do realize your engine doesn't spin the other direction. That's what the transmission does. It reverses all that stuff. Well, same thing. How is it any different with investments? When you're pulling money out, you need a different investment type, one that spits off dividends and interest. 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How do you avoid it? Very simply, call for our income kit. It'll teach you how. 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The key to a stress-free retirement is turning your portfolio into a steady paycheck. And that is the title of today's show, Turning Your Portfolio into a Paycheck. So I promised that I would talk to you about a mathematical formula, a magical formula, one that would bring you peace in retirement, one that you could sleep at night and not worry. Ready for it? TR equals G plus I. TR equals I plus G. You can reverse them and it still equals TR. Total return equals growth plus income. Now, don't quote me on these numbers, but I'm giving this as an example. It's relatively close. Do not go back and check my numbers out because they're going to be a little bit off, but close. I pull this one up because I know it. Altria. Altria stock. About a 20% growth last year. That's your G. 7% dividend, a little over that. That's your I. Total return on Altria equals what? 27. That's your TR,

0: I'm going to hit you with another one. Ready? Apple. Apple at about a 0.4% dividend. That's your I. Probably grew at about 15% last year. I'm totally winging it at that. I haven't looked at Apple in a while. I own it, but I haven't looked at it in a while. Let's say 15. So what would be your TR? 15.4 total return equals I plus G. All right. Now, what you want in retirement is total return. But here is where this applies to you. If you want a retirement that is stress-free, take from the I and not the G. We're going back to an example earlier where the gentleman liked to travel. He was digging into his portfolio when the market went down. Don't do that. You're taking out of the G. Take from the I. This is chickens and eggs, people. If you've got chicken and it lays eggs, you can eat either one of them and you will live. But if you eat chicken, the eggs stop. Eggs being the dividends, chicken being the principal. Eat the eggs. So what do you invest in, Mark, in order to develop eggs? Very simply, there's a whole myriad of things. You can go to our podcast. Check it out. It's a podcast titled The Retirement Income Hour on any of your favorite podcast apps and look for, ready, Managing in the Middle. Talk about all those different things, but let me just give you a highlight of them. Corporate bonds, structured notes, preferred stock, common stock that pays good dividends like Altria, things of that nature. I go into great depth in them, Managing in the Middle. See, I find so many people that have enough money, they just keep on risking it into retirement in the market, and there's no reason that they should. There's another wise person did a wise saying, said, why would you risk something you have for something you don't need? If you've got enough, you got enough. Invest for income, take off the income, and you're solid. What industry invests for income better than any industry on planet Earth? The insurance industry, through an annuity. That's what we do. We basically say, you want an annuity? Great. We're not against them if you get the right kind. But if you want to invest like the insurance company invests and keep the difference, in other words, the insurance company basically takes your money, gets you an annuity, goes out and buys a bond, and then keeps about 2%. We'll go out and buy the bond, and other things go with it. You just can't buy bonds. We invest like the insurance companies do. It's a much harder format of investing. 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Much harder format of, and that's where my analysts come from, major insurance companies. 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
1: 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Discussions and example scenarios do not involve the rendering of personalized investment advice, but are limited to the dissemination of general information. A professional advisor should be consulted before implementing any investment strategy. We do not provide legal advice. 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
2: Some possible movement. I'm Paul Stevens, Fox News. There could be signs of diplomatic progress between the U.S. and Iran. Fox's Trey Yingston, Tel Aviv.
3: Reports indicate that Iran has responded to the U.S. peace proposal to end the war, giving their response to Pakistani mediators. Now, initial reports in Iranian state media indicate their response focuses on ending the war and ensuring security in the Strait of Hormuz. There is no mention of Iran's nuclear program, a key agenda item for the Trump administration. Now, this comes as we're also tracking reports of a cargo ship that was targeted off the coast of Qatar earlier today. We understand an unknown projectile hit the vessel that was 23 nautical miles northeast of Doha. That according to the UK Maritime Agency.
2: Meantime, Iran pushing to settle the Strait of Hormuz dispute first while standing firm, as Trey said, on its nuclear program, terms the U.S. has so far rejected. The first planes departing the Canary Islands, filled with passengers who disembarked from a cruise ship where a series of deadly hantavirus cases first broke out.
4: The World Health Organization is reassuring people on the island that there's no risk to the public. And Spanish health officials say the passengers all remain asymptomatic. And while none of the current passengers have tested positive for the hantavirus, the outbreak did earlier kill three people on board while several others tested positive. The weeks-long Atlantic cruise spiraled into a nightmare after it departed Argentina in March. Authorities say an elderly Dutch couple carried the rare Andes strain of the virus after contracting it in Argentina last month while visiting a landfill overrun with trash known as a pilgrimage point for bird watchers.
2: And that is Fox's Chan Lee Painter. The 17 Americans who were on that cruise ship are set to arrive later on in Nebraska for monitoring by federal officials. 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
7: This is Jason Chaffetz from the Jason in the House podcast. 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
8: How did I lose weight? And I did. Lean, right here. I did. I love this stuff. 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So chatting with Miles. I'm up at like 2:35. True story, I never minded being 2:35, but you know what minded? My knees that were falling apart and my back. 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So 2:35 was a lot. I said, I got to lose some LBs, Miles. He said, Dan, we're going to sick our team of docs and researchers on it, and we're going to get you a really good product because I don't want to take a lot of these needles and stuff. 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
11: I'm Shannon Bream. As the White House awaits Iran's response to its latest proposal to end the conflict and reopen the Strait of Hormuz, the fragile ceasefire continues to be tested.
12: Get what we have to get. If we don't do that, we'll have to go a big step further.
11: President Trump on the situation in Iran as he prepares to head to China, where the lack of oil shipments making it through the Strait of Hormuz will be a key topic. That is also creating widespread ripple effects here at home. We'll break it down with U.S. Ambassador to the United Nations, Mike Waltz, and the top Democrats on the Senate Armed Services Committee, Jack Reed. Then, Virginia's Supreme Court strikes down the Democrats' effort to redraw district lines across the Commonwealth, which a majority of voters there approved just last month.
13: Talk about your all-time backfire. Yeah. After they spent all this money, you got to think, like, King Jeffrey doesn't feel so great to me.
11: We'll sit down with the Ruthless podcast team to talk about how the decision is shaking up the midterm elections and look at other key races that are heating up. And
14: my faith was so strengthened because I was a new mom.
11: A Mother's Day Sunday special with Full House star Candace Cameron Bure.

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2: Peace push. I'm Angelo Bavaro, Fox News. There may be signs of diplomatic progress between the U.S. and Iran. Fox's Trey Yingst has the latest from Tel Aviv.
3: Reports indicate that Iran has responded to the U.S. peace proposal to end the war, giving their response to Pakistani mediators. Now, initial reports in Iranian state media indicate their response focuses on ending the war and ensuring security in the Strait of Hormuz. There is no mention of Iran's nuclear program, a key agenda item for the Trump administration. Now, this comes as we're also tracking reports of a cargo ship that was targeted off the coast of Qatar earlier today. We understand an unknown projectile hit the vessel that was 23 nautical miles northeast of Doha. That, according to the UK Maritime Agency.
2: Iran has pushed to settle the Strait of Hormuz dispute first while standing firm on its nuclear program, terms the U.S. has so far rejected. The first of more than 140 passengers who disembarked from a cruise ship where a series of deadly hantavirus cases first broke out are now flying out of the Canary Islands.
4: Officials say none of those passengers have shown symptoms of the virus yet. 17 Americans will soon be flown to Nebraska, where they'll be monitored by a CDC team. At least six more states are monitoring cruise passengers who previously disembarked. And while none of the current passengers have tested positive for the hantavirus, the outbreak did earlier kill three people on board, and five passengers who left the ship are infected with the deadly virus. The World Health Organization, though, is reassuring people that there's no risk to the public. The weeks-long Atlantic cruise spiraled into a nightmare after it departed Argentina in March.
2: That is Fox's Chanley Painter. Officials have also repeatedly stressed the outbreak will not lead to another pandemic like in 2020. 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
10: All of the communist protests that took place. 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And the fact that James Comey's now being subjected to prosecution has kicked the left up to a new level.
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12: This is Retire Right with Alan Becker. 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
13: 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Maybe you want to spend time with the grandkids. Maybe you want to reinvent yourself and start a new career.
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12: Now, here's your host, Nikki Vivas. and Alan Becker.
7: Hey, Kansas City, welcome to Retire Right. I'm Nikki Vivas, along with the president and CEO of RSG Investments, Alan Becker. How are you, friend? I feel like I haven't seen you in person in a second.
13: I think it has, but we've both been traveling around doing our thing. You went to Paris with your sister.
7: Yep, real quick trip over there to Paris, and then you were at the Kentucky Derby. I saw you on the TV screen.
13: Yeah, I don't know how that happened. So here's my little claim to fame nationally. We went to the Super Bowl when the Chiefs were playing the 49ers. We made it on TV.
7: Yeah.
13: And went to the Kentucky Derby, did the same thing. Must be my snappy dressing. I don't know.
7: Oh, my gosh. You looked so good. Both you and your wife, Christy, looked amazing. Kentucky Derby is that's a goal. I got to get there one day.
13: Yeah, the bucket list is definitely filling. You know, it's being fulfilled, and I don't know how I would top that experience. So amazing.
7: I don't know.
13: And either. History,
7: First female trainer to win, the brothers that were going up against each other. I mean, it was the perfect one to be at.
13: And no rain.
7: Hey, that is a win. Very exciting. Before we jump into today's show, I want you to take this number down. 913-286-7980. You can text the word VISIT to that number, and anytime you want to, you know, get questions asked, or maybe you hear something on the show today that piques your interest, text the word VISIT to 913-286-7980, and the team at RSG Investments will get in touch with you. Alan, so recent data shows confidence in retirement has completely plummeted, with 39% of American workers reporting they do not feel confident in their retirement. I'm kind of interested to hear how you can help us understand how this could have happened and hopefully how we can help close the gap. So what is driving this sudden uncertainty in retirement, Alan?
13: Yeah, Nikki, I mean, the first thing we got to do is kind of think about, why are we in this position? I mean, if I ask you today, we're all going to say, well, there's a war going on or a conflict or something, and the oil and the gas. But that's more of a small time frame if you really think about it. So in the lens of life, okay, we look at the war and say, okay, it's an inconvenience and an issue and all these things. But when we really think about retirement, more people than not are retiring with a pool of money, i.e. like a 401k,
7: sure,
13: 403b, something like that, that they've been putting together for all these years. And nobody's really told them how to turn that into an income stream. See, our parents had pensions. So they thought, hey, well, I work. When I get done, they're going to send me a pension. And I know Social Security pensions, not a lot of planning. I've got two checks coming in.
7: There was still a lot of security that came with pensions. You felt safe.
13: Right. Like, it's a form of confidence. So now we got people that are getting to retirement and they're like, I've been a saver for all these years. I've watched my account go from zero to maybe $1 million, $2 million. And now I'm supposed to get to retirement and start spending it. I'm a saver. I'm not a spender. So that's where it becomes an issue. Now I have some people that are spenders. They get to retirement and then all of a sudden it's accessible. And then those, unfortunately, a lot of times spend themselves into poverty or go to the casino, do things like that. So that's a different issue. I'm just talking about the folks right now that are looking at going, I don't have any confidence. So what they end up doing is it's more of a paralysis. I don't know if I can spend the money, so therefore I won't spend the money, therefore I won't enjoy my life. So you become kind of a hoarder of assets and you start looking at the future value instead of the future value of the experience. I just went out the other day, actually after the Derby, I was sitting down with a friend and I basically point blank them on. I said, that's where we're different is I want life experiences and I want to put stuff away, which is a separate bucket. Since he's kind of, my friend's actually more of a day trader, he has to look at that as his operating capital. When he spends it, he doesn't have it. So he's looking at the future value he can earn. When most of us have a paycheck, that's our spending money.
7: Sure.
13: The others are savings. Now those two worlds are intermingling and our savings becomes our spending. That's why you need an advisor and a plan. So really what we're talking about is not understanding how to distribute the assets and preserve them so they last your lifetime. And that's what the whole idea of financial advising. And so if you've got questions like this, this is exactly what we're talking about. And this is why, as the owner of RSG Investments, I thought it would be so important to have four locations. A lot of Missourians don't like to come over to Kansas.
7: Sure. Yeah. Well, hey, with the gas prices right now, man, I'm not driving further than I have to.
13: It does not help it, right? So we put an office at all four corners of 435. I've got one at Tiffany Springs, Lee Summit, Liberty, and Overland Park. 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Please just give us a call at 913-286-7980. We'll reach out to you, get you on the schedule so we can have a nice visit.
7: I mean, healthcare is, it could possibly be the biggest expense in retirement. It's right up there with taxes. And I feel like people tend to forget about healthcare, Alan. You know, obviously you don't want something bad to happen and you hope for the best, but you got to plan for the worst.
13: Right. But just remember, Social Security, like a mortgage, like a car payment, isn't always looking at and going, I'm going to pay $350,000 for my health insurance over my lifetime, or I'm going to pay $600,000 for this house or $50,000 for this car. And then you go, well, that $600,000 house is going to cost me $900 with interest, and the $60,000 car is going to cost me $70. Once you start doing all that math, it starts getting funny. Think of it a little more like, what is my budgetable amount? What is my fixed income? How much is coming in? What do I have to pay? So more of necessities or paycheck and playcheck. So this is what I have to do. This is my paycheck. So this is my mortgage, my car, my health insurance. I have to pay that on a monthly basis.
7: Right.
13: I'm not asking you to pay $340,000 for your health insurance right now.
7: Like all in one lump sum. You're saying break it up.
13: For 40 years.
7: Okay. I see what you're saying.
13: So sometimes statistics can be manipulated to be scary. It's more of just making sure you have enough cash flow. And it'd be great to get the mortgage paid off so that increases your cash flow. It's really just making sure the dollars don't run out before the oxygen.
7: Now let's talk about Social Security. You kind of briefly touched on it there. You know, it's been in the news a lot, and if Congress doesn't act, there could be an automatic benefit cut of up to 24% by 2032. Mm. How can people plan their future with that kind of threat hanging over them?
13: It's a twofold. For first off, there's a law called ex post facto that can't change something after
7: the... Say that law again.
13: Ex post facto. So
7: okay.
13: If the My understanding of the law is if they change a law and you would have broken it before it was changed, you're not guilty of it. So they can't go back. It's kind of like the grandfather effect.
7: Okay.
13: So you've been grandfathered. But when we talk about reducing the entire system, that's completely different. So typically you can look at it, I've been grandfathered. They're not going to hit me with those new charges, or they change the rules on me. I did a Roth IRA. Now Roth IRAs aren't deductible, kind of idea. Mm-hmm. Or tax-free. That's not a rule, but I'm saying if they had changed it, you could possibly be grandfathered because the rules changed after the fact. So we're looking at a situation, I think, like that, where Social Security may be more affected for the younger generations, not the people already on it.
7: Great.
13: Right, exactly.
7: Like me. Awesome.
13: So the trickle-down effect of economics, making sure the next generation understands how to handle their money, what to do with it, how to invest properly. I think that is real important for a lot of the boomers and above to be able to tell the millennials and millennials and whatever names we're calling the people today, the different generations.
7: But right.
13: We need to teach the next generation how to be good stewards of things. And that's where we're really at with it. You know, Social Security is a piece of the puzzle. The biggest part of Social Security that I'd like to really focus in on. It's almost a blessing and a curse, depending on what you're doing in retirement. I was just meeting with some clients the other day, and we were really centered into this part of the conversation. And what I had to explain is it's a house of cards. So when you ask me when to take Social Security, what do you need to live on? What do you do? How much are we converting? When do you want to retire? I mean, there's 20 questions to answer that one question. People are like, well, why can't you just answer? Because it's not the same for everybody.
7: Right. It's not a one-size-fits-all situation. Right.
13: If you have $1 million in your IRA and you want to get a lot of that converted, but let's say you turn on Social Security, that's $40,000 a year. That's $40,000 a room of taxable income that's coming, potentially taxable, if you're based on what I'm saying here, meaning Social Security's not taxed on itself. But once I have that income and then I want to take and convert or have other income sources, now I've got this $40,000 or whatever Social Security burden that I can't remove or decide I don't want to take this year while I want to convert something else. So to me, it's really about building the whole plan. And some of that will just kind of rise to the top of a little more obvious as we figure out what the true goal of the plan is. Meaning, I want to leave a great tax-free legacy. Okay, then we're talking Roth conversions. Now that changes how much pain we're willing to take as far as paying taxes, because mm-hmm. we're looking at the overall taxation of our lifetime versus the pain of it per year. And this is why what we're talking about, come in and call us, let's sit down and have a conversation, is everybody's retirement is as unique as their own them as an individual. Like two twins are going to have different plans.
7: Sure.
13: And then the understanding of what they already understand, what needs to be maybe tweaked a little bit, and then understanding the different products and solutions. So, you know, Yeah, if you're 5 days away from retirement and you waited that long, please give us a call. If you waited till after you retired, give us a call. I'm not telling you it's too late, but right. If you've got 5 years till you're retired, there's no time like the present, because there's a lot of questions that'll be easier to answer and, you know, show themselves more openly as we're planning and getting to that goal, instead of trying to just make it all fit after we retire. So there is a plan to get us to retirement. I think a lot of our viewers and listeners, we do TV as well,
7: right,
13: should come out and and visit with us, see how we can help.
7: Absolutely. It all starts with creating a plan. If you have questions about inflation, questions about Medicare, Social Security, maybe you have a Roth already, any of those questions, you can text the word VISIT to 913-286-7980. And the team from RSG Investments will reach out to you, get you on the calendar, find the location that is closest to you, and then you can come in. No pressure. You can come in and ask those questions.
13: Yeah, and see, a lot of people, you just said a bunch of alphabet soup of different things. Do you have this, that? What if you don't even know what you have or how it works? Maybe you bought
7: an
13: annuity years ago and you're not even sure what to do with it. Can you get out of it? Should I even keep it? Is it the right thing? Do I have a Roth? How do I use it? Any of those questions, we want to answer all of those. Maybe you just need a beneficiary update. So anything that might be sitting in your head going, I need a source for this. Kind of interesting. We were talking about the Kentucky Derby earlier. I was watching an interview, and Dana White, one of the biggest gamblers, UFC guys, he's sitting there and he goes, and the guy says, how are you going to do about gambling? He says, well, I've got a guy like everybody. Everybody's got a guy. He did well last year. Hopefully he'll do good this year. And it made me think, yeah, why go at this alone? As a financial advisor, I have people too that I use to help me. So it's always good to have a guy or gal to assist. And so you're not going at it alone.
7: Such wise words. You always got to have a guy and a gal. There's so much ahead still on the show today. We've got to go to break, but stick around. You're listening to Retire Right.
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7: Hey, Kansas City, welcome back to Retire Right. I'm Nikki Vivas, along with the founder and president of RSG Investments, Alan Becker. And we are talking about market volatility, how to prepare for it, how to forecast it. There's so much to get into, because market volatility isn't a question of if, but when. Whether you're already retired or preparing for retirement, the inevitable ups and downs of the market can feel like a threat to everything you've worked for. But here's the truth. With the right preparation, market corrections don't have to derail your financial future. Alan, let's start with the fundamentals. Why should every investor, regardless of their age or portfolio size, have a plan in place for market volatility before it happens?
13: Yeah, Nikki, the what's and why's are the reason you have a financial advisor, because what you're trying to figure out is take other people's experiences and, statistics, trends, and just kind of figure out where things are going, what the future holds, and if you can profit on that. And that's when you're willing to take the risk. That's the volatility of the stock market. You know, you could be one day you could think, oh, you know, right now there's a Blockbuster on every corner and there's commercials playing that say make it a Blockbuster night. So, you know, Mars stock's up because people are buying candy and Orville Redenbacher's up because people are buying popcorn. And I'm going to go invest in Blockbuster and I'm going to invest in VCRs and DVDs and everything because that's just, it's all blowing up. And then somebody walks up to you one day as the owner of the company and says, hey, I think it's going to change and people might want to like order this stuff. I just got this little company called Netflix. You guys over at Blockbuster want to buy us? And what did Blockbuster say? They said, absolutely not. We've done things this way. This is the way the future is. There is no way people are going to change what they're doing. It's going to be a Blockbuster night. And now Netflix is one of the most valued stocks out there and Blockbuster doesn't even exist.
7: Exactly.
13: Why did I say all that? Because you have to be prepared and you have to be realistic. You don't make emotional decisions. You don't just say because it's been done this way forever. It's the way it's going forward. There's AI coming. Nothing you can do about it. It's coming. Things are changing.
7: Oh, it's here. Not coming. Right. It is here in everyday activities.
13: But what I'm saying, it's going to multiply because what we're talking about here is maybe today it can write a sentence for you, but what can it do for you tomorrow? So it's just going to keep getting better and better. And corrections in markets happen. Volatility is part of it. You have to sometimes take two steps backwards to get that step forward. So what I'm saying is if you're going to be in the market, and not everybody listening needs to be in the market, but what I would say is when you look or you listen to entertainment media or news media or anything out there, or you just have a conversation with your friends, you'll be able to tell real quick who pays attention to current events and who doesn't, who's getting their information on maybe a Facebook or a TikTok versus who might be getting it on, you know, one of the big news stations because of what they know or what's being said. I've had these conversations with friends like, well, I didn't know they moved the consulate, you know, to Jerusalem, or I didn't know that, you know, the Abraham Accords were signed. Well, that's because your news station may not be playing it.
7: Sure.
13: We're telling you about it. And what I'm saying here is take the time to find out what you're not being told. You may have heard there's a way to shift the risk of running out of money in retirement. And there's these vehicles that we talk about on the show called fixed index annuities. Some people hear the word annuity and think, oh, well, Ken Fisher's always saying, I hate annuities and so should you. So anybody talking about annuities got to be a bad person. Rather than seeing why somebody would make their whole marketing concept to be, I hate something, so should you, rather than I'm better or this is better, and why don't you look at that? It's just a way to get it familiar with you. And what I'm saying is there's a lot of different ways to create something. So having a plan can help you with emotional decisions, panic-stricken reactions, and preparation allows you to see the opportunities and so that they're not going to be threats on your future. They're opportunities for growth. There's always, though, risk, and that's why risk tolerance is one of the main things as an advisor we look at. So if you're wondering, do you know what your risk tolerance is? Is your portfolio too risky for you? Maybe it was created originally in a way that was set up for you, but now with dividend payments and just portfolios get out of whack. They need to be rebalanced.
7: Sure.
13: You know, some financial advisors may be telling you today why the market's going to be up at the end of the year or why the market's going to be down at the end of the year. You know what you're not going to hear from RSG Investments? Why the market's going to be up or down at the future? Because I don't control the market. I'm not here to tell you I control the market. And anybody sitting here telling you what the future holds, I would love to see their crystal ball.
7: Yeah.
13: And prove to me that it works. What I will tell you is there's ways to make money in the market. There are tied and true ways of doing things. Not everything is an absolute, but statistically, if you hold the course and stay with things eventually, but do you have the wherewithal? Here's a completely dumb example. Okay.
7: Okay.
13: But I love dumb examples. I was watching Landman.
7: Oh, yeah, yeah. On Paramount Plus, right?
13: Yeah, yeah.
7: Yeah.
13: Okay. Taylor Sheridan. So I love his stuff. So there was one episode the other day. And I hate to tell you how close to reality this was for me, but for those of you who haven't watched the show, it's kind of irrelevant, but we've got this rich socialite, which is the quote unquote wife, technically ex-wife, but they're back together.
7: Okay.
13: Of the main character. And so she's taking a bunch of old folks out to gentlemen's clubs and having happy hour and everything. So this one day she's like, hey, hubby, can I have 10,000? I want to take the old folks to the casino.
7: Hmm.
13: So go to the casino. 5 minutes after being in the casino, daughter walks up, says, hey, two of the old guys are already broke. They've spent the money we gave them. Well, we're going to be here for 2 hours. That's not good. What are they playing? Oh, they're playing roulette. She goes, that's the worst game in the house. Where are they? She goes over there. She says, roulette's a great game if you've got the patience. You've got to play the colors and you got to stay with it. And then she sat there and played this game with them where she said, all right, put it all in black. And it went red and it went red and it went red and it went red. But she kept doubling. 100 to 200, 2 to 4, 4 to 8, 8 to 16, 16 to 30, 6,400. So what happened was she was proving is you've got enough money and enough wherewithal, so risk tolerance to go for it. She had to lose like 10 times in a row, but number 11, she went back to even and then she let it ride twice past because the odds say it ain't going to keep going red. And then she ended up winning a bunch of money. What was my point of all that? Is if you stay with it long enough and you play the odds, things that statistically do prove statistically accurate will tend to do that again. And that's the idea of investing, is to take the odds to move them as much in your favor so that you can try not to make 2% or 3% like you could in a bank, but so you could make 5, 7, 10, 20, 50%. Those are not what most of us are sitting here trying to tell you that you're going to do. We're trying to tell you the opportunity may exist depending on the amount of risk tolerance you're willing to take. And that's what investing is all about. So let's figure out what your risk tolerance is for you and for your family and come and see us and bring your significant other. Let me ask you a quick question, Nikki.
16: Yes.
13: You obviously are a female. I'm obviously a man. So we have different ideas of things because one of us is from Venus and one of us is from Mars.
16: Back right here.
13: Yeah. Right. So that being said, do you think that a married man, such as myself, could ever come in and make a financial decision and then go home and tell my wife, I hired us a new financial planner and gave them all of our money and here's the plan we're going to follow? You've met my wife once or twice.
16: I have.
13: But you get the conceptual idea of a married couple, right? Do you think a married man walking in and telling his wife that they picked the financial planner and told her or them what the future is going to hold and this is who we're using, do you think that is the way a strong, emotional, well-built relationship should function?
7: The answer is no. Does it happen all the time? Absolutely. Now,
13: and we can see that the fault in it, I guess, is where.
7: Yes. Like both spouses should be on the same page. Both of them should be involved in the process, in my opinion, and know, you know, where all the papers are, the important documents, understanding what the budget is, you know, all of those things. But I would assume that it happens all the time where somebody comes in and just wants to run things.
13: I would say to me and all of us kids just talking here, I think it's a generational thing.
7: I could see that. Yeah.
13: Okay. Your parents, my parents, you know, those in their late 70s, 80s and above. They're a different mentality then. And I think we all saw how our moms and grandmas were treated a little bit differently, perhaps.
7: Correct. Different times back then.
13: And it changes. So I think it's somewhat generational, but I guess where I'm going with that for all our listeners is just to say, I'm a big believer, and I wanted Nikki to back me up, which I think you did, is that coming in and saying, hey, I want to check out a new financial advisor, and if I like you, I'll bring in my wife next time, is not a good plan of attack. You need to go in there with your significant other, your other decision maker, and go through the process together to see what they see that you didn't, what you see that they don't, that you both like the same person because you have different personalities. You may have an idea what your spouse is going to look for and like, and I would expect that. But I also think that including them to give them the chance to give their questions answered. I mean, another big example, my wife and I are 9.5 years apart. You know how many times I'm sitting in front of folks and I look at them and I say, I mean, I think I could say this because my wife is several years younger than me. One of the biggest concerns for her is if something happens to me, is that a concern of yours? And I think a lot of times giving that younger person the permission to say, yes, I'm a little concerned or a lot concerned that I may have another 10 or 15 years on this planet without you. Mm-hmm. What are we doing to prepare for that? Because it's not a real like, hey, honey, you're old. What happens if you die young? What do I do?
7: Right. You're making it relatable. I mean, yeah, sympathize with them and you are kind of in their shoes. So, yeah, that makes sense.
13: Otherwise, how else do you open up the conversation? Hey, honey, let's share a bottle of wine and let's have an in-depth conversation of what I'm thinking tonight.
7: You're probably going to die before me. We should probably be prepared. sounds like a great Tuesday night conversation over a good cab.
13: Exactly. So folks, what we're saying is we want to make this easier for you. We want this to make it one of those conversations where
10: hey, let's have it in the safe environment of a financial advisor where we can get all of our questions answered and we can think about what we're not really thinking about, which is what are we going to do when we retire? Where are we going and how soon can we get there? And how much fun are we going to have when we get there? You know what I'm saying? Like, are we going to be like going to Mexico once a month? Are we going to Europe? I mean, what are we going to do? What does retirement look like for you?
7: Yeah, they need to schedule a visit. 913-286-7980. I want to get to this question, Alan, because I know you've been doing this for 20 plus years and you are good at what you do. You've helped many clients prepare for and navigate through various market cycles. For someone who's listening right now and thinking, I know I should prepare, but I don't know where to start. How do you help people build a comprehensive volatility preparation plan? Because we don't know what the market is going to look like this year.
10: Yeah, so I think some of that's my military personality, meaning I was raised as an Air Force brat, joined the Navy myself. So I always like to have a way out. So I was
7: smart,
10: things like that. So, and I think that's where the planning came from, the idea of income for income, growth for growth, and safety for safety. See, I think if you put everything in the market and markets move in minutes or hours, if not days, right? Sometimes, do you have time to hang on till it comes back? Because historically, it's always come back. Not every stock, but the market as a whole. You know, we have some of the best days can clump together, just like some of the worst days. So we don't want to miss any of those days. So what I say is we build a nice portfolio with income for income, growth for growth, and safety for safety. And the best way to show you that is to show it to you. So pick up the phone, text the word visit to 913-286-7980 and come out to either Lee Summit, Liberty, Overland Park, or North Kansas City. And I got a team for you, and we're going to make sure we get those questions answered and to the best of our ability. So text us today. Text the word visit, 913-286-7980.
7: Don't go anywhere. We have so much more coming up here on Retire Right. Strategies that can help protect your portfolio. That's next.
14: Welcome back to Retire Right with Alan Becker. Once again, here's Nikki Vivas.
7: Welcome back to Retire Right. I'm Nikki Vivas along with Alan Becker, the president and founder of RSG Investments. Let's get into the specific strategies that can help protect your portfolio and your sense of reassurance. One approach that's gained attention in the concept of building multiple layers of defense against market turndowns. Alan, what does a well-structured volatility defense system actually look like? And how can it help protect investors when markets become a little turbulent?
10: Lots of good stuff to unpack in there. First thing I like to say is, look, markets go up, markets go down. And if you think about a stock market, Nikki, let's just think about it as just real. One of three things are going to happen. It's going to make money or lose money. We all got that.
7: Right.
10: Or it's flat. So 60% of the time-ish, it's going to do something you don't want it to do. Either stay flat or lose money. It's the other, this is where we're trying to make money on. So a lot of the financial advisors say, oh, it's going to be a rough year. Which sector, which part of the market? The thing about the stock market is anybody tells you that it's going to be a bad year in the market, are we just talking about the overall index? Or are we talking about specific holdings? There's always opportunity in the market is what I'm saying. So when you look at it, think of like core holdings for stability. And you know, you've got the tried and trues, the ones that have been around forever. But you know, let's say some of those that have been around for a good part of most of us in the short time frame, meaning the Magnificent Seven. Facebook hasn't been around forever, but Facebook, then now what's known as Meta, and we've got, you know, the Netflix, like I was talking about earlier, mm-hmm. show.
7: Apple.
10: Right. So these big tech stocks that like move the needle when we're talking about the market. So you could look at some of those, but understand that those needles that could be a sector. The Magnificent Seven is a sector of technology stocks. If that sector goes down, do we need to be in energy or something else? So that's what I'm saying. There's always somebody winning and losing in the market. So for somebody to say the market's going to be down this year is saying that what the main holdings, the core holdings will be down because there's still opportunity. That's what I'm trying to get at. Mm-hmm. Growth positions to combat inflation. So yes, you want to get some growth in there. But how, if your advisor thinks the market's going to be a horrible place to be this year, what is he going to put you in to combat the inflation?
7: Right.
10: We got to be realistic about where we're going. So we don't always want to stay in the same holdings and just keep
13: being on the mix. I actually had, I'm going to tell you a quick story. I had somebody reach out to me this weekend and said, hey, Alan, you guys did great for me last year. You made a close to 13%. He's like, but the stock market was up 17. Can I have my portfolio put more like the 17 instead of the 13? Wow.
16: I had to pause for a second because I don't want to say anything like too crazy to the individual and upset them or anything. But I'm like, nobody gets upset about making almost 14, 13 something percent.
17: No.
16: High 12, wherever, somewhere in that range. And compares it to somebody else. That's like saying, well, here's the thing. If you buy a stock at 2 o'clock on Tuesday and you buy it at 4 o'clock on Tuesday, you're going to have two different results. So the needle or the gauge that you're looking at, is it the one on TV that says that on January 1st at midnight to January 1st midnight the following year, that's the 12-month cycle? Or are we going to do it on February 22nd and like that the 12-month cycle? In other words, statistics can be adjusted based on what data points you want to use. A portfolio should be built to the risk tolerance of the person that you're talking about. If they can't handle the downturn or the upturn at a fast speed, or if they just want to mirror an index, then maybe they should be in an annuity that's mirroring an index or tracking an index if they're trying to mirror something identically. What you don't want to have happen, and this is the point of the conversation, is if the stock market was set up to mirror the S&P 500, and let's say we went through a 2008, right? That meant your 401k, they used to say, became a 201k.
17: Right.
16: Okay? I always hated that because 401 divided by 2 is not 40, is not 201.
17: Oh, Alan,
16: but that's my brain.
17: Of course.
16: Sorry. We had 20.5, not a 201, but whatever.
17: It's very analytical, folks.
16: Yes. But so when the market drops like that, do you want to take all the downside risk or would you like to buffer some of the downside, offset some of it? So what investing for a volatile market, the defense is to have multiple positions over multiple different asset classes so that you can weather different storms. And somebody that would reach out and say, I made 13 and the S&P made 17 needs to have a phone call and a meeting with their advisor to say, are we investing to meet the December 31st number? Or are we investing for you, your wife, and your children's future? And I need to know what's most important, your family and the future, or trying to mirror an index?
17: Good question. That's why it's so important to work with a professional. Because a lot of the lingo, a lot of the terminology, a lot of it, you know, it goes in one ear and out the other with a lot of folks.
13: And the why. And the why.
17: Because, hi, our lives are busy. We're, you know, people are getting kids to practice or picking up grandkids or they're running errands. They're working. I mean, there's a lot going on. So we can't keep our eyes on the market and follow it probably as close as we should. That's why working with a professional like the team at RSG Investments is a good idea. 913-286-7980. That's the number you need to book a visit and get all of your questions answered. I want to jump into this real quick. Alan, let's address something that keeps many investors up at night. I think we've talked about this before. The fear that the next downturn could be different, that this time the market won't recover the way it has historically. Alan, how can investors balance learning from history, things that we've already gone through, with preparing for unprecedented events?
16: Well, the key there was unprecedented events. And man, if there was a word for the year in the last few years, it's probably unprecedented. Because it's like every time they turn around, you know, something else was unprecedented about the president.
17: Exactly.
16: So I'm starting to wonder that. I mean, in other words, it's getting overused, but it's true.
17: Oh, it first is.
16: So yeah, many things are changing every other day. Well, you know, before we got on air, I asked you a question, which was why a friend of mine in San Antonio sent me a picture of me, you know, on the news. And I'm like, my office is in Kansas City, all four of them.
17: How did I get in San Antonio?
16: Right. And you have the experience in the media world. So I asked you, and yeah, you're still not 100% sure. So folks, what we're talking about is I did an interview for our local channel and a friend of mine in San Antonio sent me a picture of me in that local market where I didn't record it. So I'm like, how does that happen? So sometimes you got to go to a professional. You're a media professional. I figured you might have a good answer for that. Same thing here. If you're in the financial world and you need help with something, you would go to a financial professional. But the idea is to have your basic understanding, absolutely, but then go in there and say, what am I missing? What am I not understanding? What have I not thought about? That's what that professional's really in there for. And then there's some of those like, well, I need help with the taxes and I need help with the Roth conversions and I might need help getting this annuity in there, but I can manage my own money. That's like walking into the restaurant and saying, look, you guys really get great biscuits. Those Cheddar Bay biscuits there are just amazing. I know I could go to the store and buy them in a box, but I wish couldn't prepare them the same way. Can I just get your biscuits and then give me all the food? I'll go home and cook it myself. And then I'll just pay you what you got it from the manufacturer for. And so I'm just going to discount your employees, your company, your brand, everything you do, the talent that it took to make it, the training, all that. And I just would like you to cut everything out, sell it to me at a discount. Let me go home and do it myself. You know any restaurants that are going to play that game?
7: I don't think so.
16: You know any industries that are really going to play that game?
7: No, not off the top of my head.
16: Right. But people come into financial advisors all the time and say, no, I don't need you to manage my money. I just need you to help me with the taxes.
7: Oh,
16: folks, it's a puzzle that needs to be put together and you need to find help. But if you need help with one piece of it, you probably need help with many pieces of it. And that's where I was trying to go, is to understand that you invest for the long term. You invest for the storms. And what you asked me, Nikki, was how do I help people that tell me, what if this time it's not going to come back?
7: Right.
16: I usually look at them and say, you're going to need to know where your canned goods, your shotgun shells, and your weapons are. Because you're talking about a scenario that has never happened, probably could never happen, and nothing in the financial world is going to matter at that moment. It's going to be who has the ability to take from somebody else. And I don't see that as something that is very legitimate or valid or would actually happen in the United States of America. So I usually tell folks, this isn't Russia. You're not going to have, I don't see you having wheelbarrows full of cash to buy a loaf of bread and us going down those types of paths. I also can show in no way have we ever seen anything other than a few companies go out of business. No sectors have really gone out of business, meaning, yeah, an Enron fails, you know, a Tyco fails, a Conseco fails, things happen, but there's other insurance companies, there's other energy companies, other things rise in their place. So to say that every company in the United States of America is going to fail, that nobody's going to be able to use money and be able to purchase anything, and you would like me to plan for that for you, my usual answer would be, those are unrealistic expectations, and there's nothing you can really do to protect yourself from that. So we can protect from everything but that.
7: Sure.
16: And if that were to happen, I'm sure you have the resources and the shotgun shells are probably already at home
7: in the safe.
16: Being stored.
7: Yes.
16: So, but sometimes being realistic is being unrealistic and vice versa, is having that conversation to say, look, I'm not saying that, you know, Red Dawn couldn't really happen. I probably would say today in 2026, Red Dawn couldn't happen because I don't see Venezuela and Cuba having enough strength these days to get together and attack the United States in the middle of America. So those of you who have watched that movie would know what I'm talking about. It was the idea of the U.S. getting targeted from the internal of it. Mm. But the big part of that movie, which I think is the reason we are so safe in this country, is it did prove that pretty much everybody in the Midwest is armed and that it's not the military to worry about in the Midwest.
7: Yeah.
16: It's all the armed citizens. So mm-hmm. I digress. Why am I going off on that tangent? I'm just saying, look, it's unrealistic to think that the United States dollar is going to go away and that we are not going to have a path moving forward. So that is one that I personally have issue with trying to overly explain. And I've had the conversation and I would probably say 8 out of 10 of them aren't clients. The two of them understood I can't fix what I can't fix and that we can take care of what we can. We've had people come and say, what if we get hyperinflation? Yeah, well, I could see it get to 7 or 8%. Well, it did over the last few years. But those people were trying to tell me it's going to get to 20 and 30%. And, you know, I've been doing this for 20 years and I have still yet to see the 20 to 30% hyperinflation that these doomsayers said would happen. think that. So what I'm saying is we are going to help mom and pop, single dad, single mom, never been married, people that have traditional values, but people that believe in a future, a legacy, and the traditional way of doing things. If you are one to think that you would rather just cash your 401k in and bury it in the backyard, we are not the firm for you.
7: At least you know who you are not for. At least that. Well, if
16: sometimes that's all it takes.
7: Exactly. 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
7: Hey, Kansas City. Welcome back to Retire Right Radio. I'm Nikki Vivas, along with the president and founder of RSG Investments, Alan Becker. You know, he gets a lot of messages on social media, when he's out in the community, and of course, in our mailbox. And let me tell you, I went out, got the mail. There are a ton of questions here, and I thought we would get to a couple of them. Are you good with that, Alan?
13: Absolutely. Love answering questions and seeing how we can help with, you know, the knowledge of the community.
7: That's right. All right. Here's the first question. It comes from John in Leawood, and he says, I'm a small business owner, and I'm hoping to retire in the next 5 years. My business is my single largest asset, and I don't have a clear successor. What are my options for monetizing the business for retirement, and how do I even begin that process? That's a loaded question.
13: Right.
7: That's a lot, John.
13: That was. I'm right there with you, except I do have kids, but it, I mean, depending on where you're at with that, I mean, mine are 17, 16, and 10. So are they my successors? I mean, one thing I heard recently, John, was from somebody says, sell your business and then help your kids do whatever they want instead of making them do whatever it is necessary that you did for a living. Maybe they don't want to follow the family business, but again, I'm making an assumption there as far as how the family and all fits into things. The question I have that comes in, because, you know, my business would be my single largest asset. You know, if it's a family business, did you plan something for them to be able to buy you out? Like, did you do like a key man life insurance, a lot of cash value that we could then use that as an asset of the business? Did we figure out a system where it could be part of it to have a buyout for you for somebody? Or maybe you need to go to a business seller, like a company that evaluates businesses and helps you to sell. There are a lot of private equity type businesses out there. But where do you start? I mean, that's where you come in and sit down with somebody like myself or somebody on my team, where we can sit and figure out how we can connect you with the next person or persons to start the process. Because do you know what your business is worth? Do you know what you would do with that money when you got it? Do you know if it would generate enough revenue or income for you to be able to
16: maintain your lifestyle. As you kind of started, Nikki, there's more questions than answer. So, John, fantastic question. Lots of people out there. And the problem is that as a business owner, I'm going to guess like me, you just kind of started doing it, what you do, what you love to do, what you like to do. And this thing, this animal grew around you, and all of a sudden you got a business and succession and selling it. And actually even sometimes looking in the mirror and realizing what you built is actually what you built. Planning to unravel it is, it was never in the planning stage. That's at the end. So your cart and horse are in the right place. Now it's just sitting down with somebody that can assist with you. So Leewood's right where I'm at. So come out and see me, John. I think I could assist you, and I definitely connect you with the right folks to give you some confidence that you're moving in the right direction.
7: That's right, John. 913-286-7980. That's the number you need to get in touch with the team at RSG Investments right here

0: to see
1: the finer things in life. Yes.
0: As do I and my wife. So what I would say is this is the whole point of a plan. So when I look at things, Nikki, what I'm looking at is what is most important? Is it enjoying life? Is it legacy? Is it travel? Where's the fear that's keeping you up at night, right?
1: Right.
0: Thinking about planning or thinking about retiring. And then legacy is one of those things where you got to start with, like, the kids are all educated, doing better than me. The kids never really did what they needed to do and they're depending on me, or somewhere in the middle, right? So it could be a special needs to my kids are millionaires and everywhere in between. Now you have to decide, where do you feel successful? Leaving them a legacy, not leaving a legacy. I mean, we're all going to leave something because mm-hmm. we're not going to put ourselves to a point where we're completely out of things. So are we like setting out, like, I have three kids and I want to leave $500,000 to each child. Well, now we know you have a $1.5 million goal. What do you have now to start with? Or what can we build backwards to? Because once we've got that answer, what we can really spend, we can now stress test the portfolio to really introduce that. Because I'll take the question a completely different direction and say, go years, slow go years, no go years. If I've worked all these years, saved some money, and I want to go, well, now it's a matter of where do I want to go? What's most important? So, you know, I look at it as like, okay, I want to go to Europe. That's going to be $20,000. I want to take a cruise. That's going to be six. So maybe I'm doing the $20,000 trip here and then three cruises to balance it out because I can spend 10 a year.
1: It's like a puzzle and you just have to figure out how it all works.
0: Right. And life is short and you need to enjoy it. So what I'm saying is I'm a traveling man.
1: Yep.
0: I love it. I have a conference room that's dedicated to travel, to come see the pictures and the maps of where I've been, which reminds me, I need to go put one for Kentucky. But, you know, this is where we need to just tell everybody, hey, come out and see us. Let's figure out what's your most important situation. And let's just walk down the hill slowly and address each one independently. But I don't think you can spend on too much travel if you can still eat and sleep and enjoy if that's your thing.
1: Right.
0: So let's figure out what is comfortable, because a lot of times that question really comes from thinking they're going to be traveling longer than they really will. Meaning I need to travel mm-hmm. for till I'm 90 when they probably will stop at 80. And the other part of that is, where do I want to go? What's it going to actually cost? And what is the opportunity cost I'm giving up? And sometimes people start weighing opportunity costs, because that's what we do when we're younger, into retirement. Mm-hmm. And the opportunity is, what can I do and spend before I pass? Not what could I not spend because I'm still saving for somebody else who doesn't need it.
1: Makes sense. Now, Scott, you're out in Blue Springs and there's a location. There's an RSG location in Lee Summit, right off of Tudor and Douglas. So
0: it's kind of halfway between Liberty and Lee Summit, isn't
1: he? He's definitely closer to Lee Summit.
0: Okay.
1: Definitely. Yeah. Yeah. Just pop on over.
0: So I'll come for you.
1: Yep. Not too far from you. It really isn't. So pop over there. 913-286-7980.
0: Sam over there can help him out.
1: Yeah, Sam. And our final question, Alan, we have time for one more here. This is from Nancy. Nancy's out east, out in Oak Grove. I've heard the term sequence of returns risk on your show before, and it makes me nervous. I'm planning to retire at the end of this year. What practical steps can I take to help protect my portfolio from a market downturn right after I stop working?
0: Nancy, love the question. And for several reasons, let me start with, because there's other people that have heard me say that and may have the same concerns you have. So I don't want to say sequence of return risk and tell everybody, hey, that's a risk that makes you should be avoiding the market. It means you just need to be more diversified in the market, and you need income for income, growth for growth, and safety for safety, which is why we talk about the purpose-driven planning. So what I'm really trying to say here, markets go up and markets go down. Even in recent months with conflict overseas, we saw markets drop, markets rebound. If you had gotten out on the fear, you would have missed the biggest days in the market and all the rises. And that's the thing we know over history of the market. They tend to hit new highs, go back. And some of that's because we have new people being born and new people being adding into their 401ks and they're inheriting money. So, and then that money, which might have been scared from mom and dad, gets put back into the market from the younger generation. So all of these things move on. So a sequence of return just tells you that there's going to be down years. Now just separate it out, income for income, growth for growth, and safety for safety, so you're not too much into one category, mm-hmm. not just avoid the market. So what I'm saying is we want to get that portfolio to your risk tolerance so that would be a practical step.

0: and then diversify, maybe using some insurance, some banking, and some investment products. But don't just take it all to the, you know, to the bank, or take it all to an insurance and put it all on the sidelines. You would miss way too much wealth growth.
1: Very good stuff, Alan, for sure. I do believe we got to get to our dad joke.
0: Yeah, we do. We moved it a few weeks back to the end of the show instead of the beginning. So
1: we can't finish a show without it.
0: Right. We need to, people need to tell us on their, when they write in, whether they like it at the end or the beginning. But here's the one I have picked for today. What do you call it when a cat stops?
1: What do you call when a cat stops?
0: You call it when the cat stops.
1: When the cat stops. I have no idea.
0: Well, what we're going to do here in a minute is we're going to be at a pause.
1: Okay. That's not awful. I've heard worse.
0: It's a little cheesy, but as always, I just want to remind everybody, reach out to us. We have an office at Tiffany Springs, one in Overland Park at 435 in Metcalf, one in at Seaport Village in Liberty, and then at Tudor and Douglas and Lee Summit. As always, we look forward to assisting you as you make that journey to and through retirement, working through purpose-driven planning. Be well, everybody, and we look forward to seeing you throughout the kingdom.
2: 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It is not intended to be used as the sole basis for financial decisions, nor should it be construed as advice designed to meet the particular needs of an individual's situation. No statement made during this show shall constitute tax or legal advice. The information and opinions contained herein provided by third parties have been obtained from sources believed to be reliable, but accuracy and completeness cannot be guaranteed by Retirement Solutions Group, Inc. or RSG Investments, LLC. Retire Right is the name of this radio show and is used solely for marketing purposes. 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
2: Tempering tensions in the Middle East. I'm Angelo Bavaro, Fox News. Top U.S. officials are making moves ahead of Iran's response to the latest peace proposal.
3: The Iranians today, according to Iranian state media, have submitted a response through a Pakistani mediator. Ambassador Mike Waltz wouldn't say today exactly whether or not the U.S. team have received word. Secretary of State Marco Rubio and presidential envoy Steve Witkoff met with Qatar's prime minister and minister of foreign affairs in Miami, discussing U.S. support for Qatar's defense, continued partnerships, and efforts to ensure stability in the Middle East. And just days ahead of President Trump's high-stakes visit to China, Rubio has argued that it is in China's best interest that Iran stop closing the Strait of Hormuz.
2: That is Fox's Alex Hogan. Iran's response reportedly focuses on allowing traffic to flow through the Strait of Hormuz, but does not include a plan for Iran's nuclear program, something the U.S. has rejected in previous proposals. Passengers on a cruise ship with cases of hantavirus on board are bound for their native countries to be observed for symptoms. Fox's Grinnell Scott has the details on that story.
4: More than 140 passengers aboard the MV Hondius, including 17 Americans, will recover from any symptoms in their home countries. While hantavirus can be fatal, at least three people who were on the ship died. University of Minnesota infectious disease expert Dr. Michael Osterholm said it can be managed by asking twice a day.
5: Are you experiencing any kind of a fever? And then take the temperature. Do you have any symptoms? If somebody is identified right at that point, you can put basically an N95 mask on and stop all transmission.
4: Dr. Osterholm appeared on ABC's This Week. Hantavirus is not easily spread person to person. Grinnell Scott, Fox News.
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14: I'm Ryan Serhant.
15: Hey, everyone. I'm Nicole Palizzi.
16: Hey, everybody. It's Kevin Nealon.
17: What's up, guys?
18: How did I lose weight? And I did. Lean right here. I did. I love this stuff. Listen, Brickhouse Nutrition been with me for a long time. So chatting with Miles. I'm up at like 235. True story. I never minded being 235, but you know what minded? My knees that were falling apart and my back. 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I said, I got to lose some LBs, Miles. 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
12: Well, it's a Feature Friday on KCMO Talk Radio. We always like to welcome in a guest for a long-form conversation, and we are very happy to welcome in the Deputy Director of the Truman Presidential Library, and we happen to be sitting here on President Truman's birthday. Kelly Anders joining us on KCMO. Good morning, Kelly. Thanks for being here.
13: Good morning. Thank you for having me.
12: So what would this be for President Truman? What birthday would this be today?
13: Well, he would be 142 years old today.
12: Wow. And I don't want to bury the lead, but today's your birthday as well.
13: Well, we weren't going to mention that.
12: Yep, but happy birthday.
13: But thank you very much.
12: So that's why you got this job 6 years ago, right? Because you just put on your resume that you had the same birthday as President Truman?
13: It must have been a job requirement.
12: Well, let's talk about just you, what's going on. It's been 6 years for you in this role as the deputy director. And this is a big year. It's a big day with the president's birthday today, of course. And you've also got some great things going on at the library. So let's just start off with today, President Truman's birthday, Truman Day. What's going on today at the library?
13: Well, as we speak, there is a special ceremony commemorating President Truman's birthday, which began at 9 o'clock. And that involves dignitaries from the military coming and laying a wreath at his gravesite. And also having a bugler play taps. It's a very celebratory event where we have a lot of people outside on the grounds and, you know, very patriotic and very respectful.
12: Mm-hmm. You know, when you think about a day like today and having the library right here in the Kansas City area, I know there's a lot of people that play a big role in putting on a show like today with what you're going to be doing. What is something that people don't know about organizing a day like today, everything that goes into it, and what it takes to put it on?
13: That's a great question because plans for this start months in advance.
12: Yep.
13: Because you have to coordinate with the military. You know, you have to coordinate with the White House. They send the wreath. They order that. And, you know, the various groups that will come and the color guard, they mm-hmm. have to practice. So there are all these different things that come into a ceremony that's less than a half an hour long. And then also there's the coordination of working with the National Guard, and mm-hmm. Because they have another ceremony that they do at 10 o'clock where various National Guard units from the region will come to lay wreaths of their own at President Truman's gravesite because he was in the National Guard.
12: Mm, okay. So today's free admission too?
13: Yes, all day.
12: All day today, free uh-huh. admission at the Truman Library.
13: Right, and in honor of his birthday.
12: Yeah, absolutely.
13: Not
12: that's
13: my
12: amazing.
13: Birthday, his
12: yeah,
13: birthday.
12: That's great. So what about, let's just go, there's a lot of stuff going on at the library we'll get to. But historically, when we think about President Truman and his legacy, what do you think it's defined by?
13: I really think it's defined by quiet, decisive leadership. There are so many things that he had to decide. Remember, when FDR died on April 12th, 1945, Truman had no VP for the remainder of that term.
12: Mm-hmm.
13: So you know, a lot of this, he was on his own quite a bit. And he had so many decisions. He'd only been VP for 82 days. He hadn't been briefed on, the Manhattan Project. There's so many things that he just had to kind of get in there and be decisive about. But I think his background, was a little bit unusual for how he got to be president, our 33rd president. Mm-hmm. But all of that together made him ideally suited to leading at that time.
12: Well, that's an excellent point. You know, having the right person at the right time in American history is something, yes, we can look back on. And what was it about him, his personality, who he was as a person that made him the right person at the right time?
13: He was hardworking and fair, and he reached out to so many people. He really cared about people, all people, mm-hmm, and genuinely so. And I think, you know, that rang true, and I think that's how he won the 48 election when a lot of people didn't think he would.
12: Mm-hmm. That's a good point. So was that really a personality as much as anything else that he had that made him suited and able to win in 48?
13: This is just a personal opinion.
12: Yeah.
13: I think so. I think not only his personality, but his skill set. You know, I always remind people, President Truman was 16 in 1900. So he died in 1972. So that means this is somebody who remembers horse and buggy to man on the moon in his lifetime.
12: That's a good, yeah.
13: And great. He was always fascinated by transportation. That might be why.
12: Mm-hmm.
13: But I think another part of it is this is somebody who had spent his younger years, you know, he ran the farm. He had worked at a bank successfully, but then his father said, we need you back on the farm. So he ran the farm. He kept the books for that. Then he decided himself that he wanted to get into World War One, even though he was in his 30s at the time. And so he, you know, he memorizes the eye chart so that he can get into World War One because his vision is so poor. And then he becomes a celebrated and very successful captain of a really unruly unit. And these guys became his friends for life after that. And that also was pivotal for how he got into politics and how ultimately he became president.
12: That's amazing. I didn't know that eye chart story. That's incredible. Kelly Anders is here, deputy director at the Truman Library. Today is President Truman's birthday. Would have been his 142nd. Did
13: That's
12: I get that right?
13: Right. He was born in 1884.
12: So the rise through the political arena and his background that led him to that place, what was that like?
13: Well, you know, I think it was a challenging road because at the time, the political machines of, you know, there was one in Kansas City, they called them the machine. You had one in Kansas City, Chicago, St. Louis, probably other cities too, where you know, things were not always above board,
12: mm-hmm,
13: but Tom Pendergast was the head of the machine in Kansas City, and his nephew had served in World War One with President Truman and mentioned to his uncle that Truman would be a good guy. He needed a straight shooter, a good guy to run for county judge, which at the time was more of an administrative role. And they ran President Truman, or Harry Truman at the time, and he won. Mm-hmm. And he was good in the role. He, you know, worked well with Pendergast. They, you know, Pendergast respected that he was a straight shooter and honest. And, you know, they worked well together despite some of the, you know, different ways of doing things, perhaps, mm-hmm, that they had. But I think that, you know, that was pivotal. And ironically, President Truman's ultimate goal at the time was to be governor of Missouri. But Pendergast ran him for Missouri Senate, and he won. And the challenging thing, though, was when he got to Washington, people knew about the machine, and they said he came from the great state of Pendergast. So he had, you know, he had, yeah, he'd always say, I was in the Senate for 9 1/2 years. And, you know, so when he got to the Senate, remember, he had run the farm, and he had been a captain, and he'd been a county judge. This is somebody who's used to making sure money is handled ethically and effectively. And so he took on a committee for that handled looking at waste, fraud, and abuse during World War II in military contracts. And he was so successful with that, that it came to be known as the Truman Committee. And so that's how he got on the radar of FDR, who was going to be running for an unprecedented fourth time and needed a VP that was just kind of a straight shooter like Truman.
12: That's incredible. So then when you look at his legacy thereafter, Kansas City in particular, the state of Missouri, how important was that background? And you mentioned some of it there, but just what he ended up doing for Kansas City. What are some things that people know about or may not know about in terms of what he did for this town during his rise through political power?
13: Well, as I mentioned, he was really, really fascinated by transportation. And so there are roads that he's responsible for. Truman Road, I think he wouldn't have had it be named Truman mm-hmm. Road, but it became Truman Road. But some of the roads, certainly both courthouses in Jackson County downtown, Eastern Jackson County and Independence, he built those. He was constantly traveling to he built so many things in his life. So it's just interesting to me that, you know, on the one hand, people mention, you know, the atomic bombs and the destruction. But to me, there's so much that he built, and then he built his own library. Mm-hmm. So I just think that all of that together, I just think those are some of the things he contributed to Kansas City. I know when he was a younger man in the 30s, he and his wife, Bess Truman, they were involved locally. He belonged to so many organizations, and she did too. He was a Mason. You know, there are just so many organizations that can call on, you know, include him as a member.
12: Mm-hmm. Absolutely. Kelly Anders, deputy director of the Truman Library. It is President Truman's birthday. Free admission today at the library. We'll take a quick break, come back with Kelly and talk about some of the other.
18: How did I lose weight? And I did. Lean right here. I did. I love this stuff. Listen, Brickhouse Nutrition been with me for a long time. So chatting with Miles. I'm up at like 2:35. True story. I never minded being 2:35, but you know what minded? My knees that were falling apart and my back. I'm like, I don't know what, before I started really lifting, probably about 190. So 2:35 was a lot. I said, I got to lose some LBs, Miles. 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
12: We are here with Kelly Anders, Deputy Director of the Truman Library. Today is Harry Truman's 142nd birthday. It's also Kelly's birthday, so we're glad she's spending her birthday with us here on 95.7 FM. So, Kelly, you've got a lot of great things happening at the library right now, but I just want to wrap up our historical conversation with the, I think, great story of President Truman into President Eisenhower, Missouri into Kansas during that period of time in American history. What is the relationship and the story there between these two guys and how we ended up with Missouri and Kansas going back to back in the White House?
13: Well, there are some interesting relationship challenges that the two men had when Eisenhower, or Ike for short, decided to run and not run as a Democrat. But I can only speculate. I know that as I was reading President Truman's public papers, and
12: which just took you 5 years to read, as you told me off the air, of them. That's amazing.
13: Yes, but I really do think that maybe some of the things that were said on the campaign trail could have maybe stuck in his Ike's craw a little bit, because he, Truman would often say that, I like Ike too, but he's not qualified to be president. And so that is probably, if you hear that over and over again, that's not something you probably would like. I don't know if that's part of it, but I know, back then, Truman wasn't being mean-spirited. I think he was just running a hearty campaign, and I don't know why exactly they had the, relationship they had. But it did improve over time. After much, after President Truman had left office, and as Eisenhower, toward the end of his presidency and afterwards, they mended their fences, which I think was a wonderful thing. They had so much in common, both growing up on farms, both being Midwesterners, hardworking, good leaders. So they had so much in common.
12: And why is it, for people that don't know, why did Truman not want to run in 52?
13: Well, again, only speculating. I think part of it was because Bess Truman, his wife, the first lady, she was ready to step away from public life and, go back to independence and focus on, being at home. And I think, also, perhaps his approval rating and how low it was during the Korean War could have contributed to his decision about the likelihood of winning. Again, that's just speculation on my part.
12: Well, take me through, Kelly. You've got some great things going on at the library right now to celebrate America 250, and that's where I want to go right now. It's the story of us opening the vault. It runs through May the 25th, which is, of course, Memorial Day. So what is this opening the vault, the story of us, America 250 celebration going on at the Truman Library here for the next 2.5 weeks?
13: Well, okay. I'm going to say this, and maybe you'll take this with a grain of salt because I'm saying it, but it really is a big deal. The Truman Library is part of the National Archives, and all presidential libraries from Hoover onward are. And so the National Archives has generously, for the first time, allowed some really special documents to travel. And we have the most of any that will be at any presidential library. We have 21 of these documents, ranging all the way from the Louisiana Purchase to key legal decisions like the Brown v. Board decision, the Plessy versus Ferguson decision, and some other special documents where Germany's surrender document, mm-hmm. Japan's surrender document. So the actual documents are here.
12: That's incredible. So today is free for Truman's birthday.
13: Yes.
12: And Memorial Day weekend is going to be free as well. Who's that courtesy of?
13: Yes. Courtesy of the Royals Foundation. They've generously underwritten free admission from May 23rd through 25th. And, you know, we'd love to have people come out and see these documents and see the permanent exhibit, see some of my favorite exhibits downstairs, also the cars. And, you know, it's a wonderful time to come out and see everything.
12: And now for the World Cup as well, I know there's an exhibit, United We Play, and that's going on through the end of the year. So what's in that exhibit?
13: That is downstairs too in our temporary exhibit space adjacent to the Opening the Vault Story of Us exhibit. It is a wonderful, vibrant exhibit celebrating sports and the Truman's love of sports. Not only Harry Truman, but Bess Truman too. We have some really, and also locally and also from elsewhere, we have some wonderful pieces on loan. Like, for example, the Hunt family has loaned us the very first Chiefs ticket.
12: Oh, that's great.
13: Which is exciting. We've got Bess Truman's ice skates. You know, there are all these fascinating things. And so it touches on all sports, not just soccer. So we've got baseball, football, you know, so on and on. It's really colorful and compelling.
12: I got about a minute or two left. President Truman's love of sports. Any little tidbit you've got on that front? What he liked or something he was really passionate about on the sports side? I don't want to put you on the spot, but if you got something good, I'll take it.
13: Well, okay. The, you know, both Trumans loved baseball, and President Truman was a southpaw. So when he threw out the, you know, the first pitch, there are pictures of him throwing with his left hand. But, you know, back in those days, they made children use their right hand. So he was ambidextrous. But, you know, when you see pictures, he's throwing with his left. And after President Truman passed away, Mrs. Truman, she continued to be an avid sports fan, especially baseball. So she always had the ball game on, and you didn't interrupt her when she was watching the game.
12: That's fantastic. That's a great. It's funny. Yesterday, I was talking to one of the girls about it. I'm left-handed. My middle one's left-handed. And I was telling them how, you know, back in that day, you couldn't write with your left hand. Mm-hmm. And they were like so confused by that whole concept. So mm-hmm. Now I got a President Truman story to share with them as well. Kelly Anders, we've got less than a minute left. But, you know, as you embark on the president's birthday today, this fantastic exhibit, America 250, what do you want to make sure people know about what you have going on at the library and all the great things you have happening here over the next few weeks?
13: I just want people to make sure to remember to check the website, trumanlibrary.gov/events, because we're adding things all the time. And there are so many wonderful things going on. We really just want to do what President Truman asked us to do. And that is he never wanted a shrine to himself. He wanted his library to be a resource for education. And we are the stewards right now. And we'd love for people to come out and see how history continues to be relevant.
12: That is fantastic. Well, it is free today. Truman Library, head on out there. 142nd birthday of President Harry Truman and the Opening the Vault America 250 celebration. And all those archives are in town until Memorial Day, May the 25th. That weekend is free as well. Kelly, thanks so much for being here on KCMO.
13: Thank you for having me.
12: So maybe some of you are just fans of President Truman and you know a lot more than I do, and that's awesome if so, but I love learning a lot from our guests, and Kelly just gave me, and hopefully you, a lot to learn about President Truman, a lot to think about, and it's pretty cool stuff. So I appreciate her hopping on the show for a few minutes and giving us some of the insights as it was President Truman's birthday on Friday, and of course, there'll be a free weekend at the Truman Library coming up on Memorial Day weekend. So get out there. They got some great things going on for America 250. Do not miss out. And speaking of missing out, hit 95.7 FM right now. Set it as a preset on your radio dial. 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
5: News. I'm Carmen Roberts. Iran says it has responded to the U.S. peace proposal, but did not release any details. GOP Senator David McCormick tells Fox News.
7: So I think we have to wait and see. I'm hoping the Iranians will go down a path to peace, but we have to be very careful. They are not trustworthy. It's in their interest. It's in the world's interest. But it's in their hands.
5: Meantime, Israeli Prime Minister Netanyahu says he does not rule out removing Iran's enriched uranium by force. Passengers aboard the Hanta virus-hit cruise ship, now anchored off Spain's Canary Islands, are beginning to evacuate.
8: The World Health Organization says repatriation flights have already taken off, returning people to Spain's capital of Madrid, France, and Canada.
18: Fox. How did I lose weight? And I did. Lean, right here. I did. I love this stuff. Listen, Brickhouse Nutrition been with me for a long time. So chatting with Miles, I'm up at like 235. True story, I never minded being 235, but you know what minded? My knees that were falling apart and my back. 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I said, I got to lose some LBs, Miles. 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
12: We have our good friend Patrick Tui here with the Show Me Institute. 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Patrick, I want to just right out of the gates, the World Cup is coming. A lot of reports this week in the media that the expectation from hotels are, at least as of now, not coming close to what they thought it was going to be this summer. How surprised are you?
10: Zero. 0% surprised. And it's because, not that there's something going on in the world. There's plenty of things going on in the world. But it's not because there are contingent things that are causing people causing people to choose not to come.
12: So it's not Trump's border policies. It's not gas prices magically going up or recently going up.
10: And ticket prices. Those things contribute. Those things don't help. But if you simply look at the past performance, specifically of World Cup, but more broadly of these big events like the Olympics, you see this time and again, right? These consultants who are not economists, who are paid by groups like, you know, Visit KC, to come in and say, it's going to be amazing. Give us state and local and federal money. That's what these studies are for. They're to squeeze taxpayer dollars out of all the jurisdictions. Those studies always, always fail to materialize, or the results that they promise fail to materialize. So back in January, I simply said, we're seeing this ridiculous $653 million economic impact number. I know from years of covering this that it's BS, but let me kind of follow it where it goes. Well, I spoke to a bunch of reporters. Some, to their credit, were kind of embarrassed that they had repeated this number, but hadn't vetted it, hadn't kind of done their homework, just said, well, so-and-so said it in testimony, so we ran with it. Another reporter said, well, another outlet ran it, so I just used it. So when I tracked it down, what I found is that it goes back to this kind of secret algorithm run by a trade group that Visit KC used. But it was sort of like a hot potato. When I would ask people, they would just point to the next person down the line. So yes, there are all sorts of reasons that the fee that Trump wants to charge on people coming, gas prices, flights, war, all sorts of stuff. But even without those things, those projections would have failed to live up to it, and I base that on every other projection about the World Cup in the United States.
12: Here's what I find really interesting about this, too, is that right now we're living through this World Cup. It likely won't meet the expectations, but all the people who promised the expectations are still in power. It's not like the stadium deals where all these people are going to be a distant memory when those projections likely don't meet expectations. These people are here. The mayors, the governors, like, they're here. And I think that's an interesting wrinkle in this whole thing. How about you?
10: Yes. No. So you're absolutely right. A stadium takes years to build. And as you and I have talked about ad nauseum, all those people will be gone. We are going to know World Cup impact numbers in a few months.
12: Mm-hmm.
10: And I'm, you know, the sales tax collections, it'll be maybe the next quarter when those are available. But we're going to know how many people are here. We're going to know if the city swept up all the homeless. We're going to know if there's been violence because of alcohol sales open 23 hours a day. I talked about English hooliganism when they go overseas to watch World Cup. So we're going to know all about that right away. You're absolutely right. But here's what I need to remind you of. There is no shame in our elected officials. They will blame someone else.
12: They will blame Trump. I've been my prediction for months. They're going to blame Trump.
10: So if the people don't show up, they're going to blame Trump. Absolutely. Even though their numbers were always suspect. But if there's a crime problem here in town, right? If some, you know, bald-headed British soccer hooligan thinks he's going to headbutt somebody at the Power and Light Center and picks the wrong guy who's armed, they're going to blame who knows what. They're going to blame gun culture.
12: The Missouri gun laws, the right. State, you know.
10: What they're not going to do is take ownership of the fact that the role of a city is to provide very few basic services and leave everything else to private investment. It is not the role of Kansas City or any city to promote tourism, frankly. It is not their job. They're getting out of their lane. It's public safety, it's infrastructure, it's schools, it's that type of stuff. And if you do that right, people will want to come to your city. They'll want to build hotels, they'll want to have sports events. What's happened in cities around the country, and this has started back in the 70s, is that, as some guy said, I forget his author, he said, cities have gone from things they can do to things they can't do. They can't solve all these issues, but they invest so much in tourism, in homelessness, in all these social issues. No. Roll it back, focus on the two or three things that you can do, and focus on that. And if you do it right, everything else will come along.
12: Well, and here's the other problem with that. They don't even do the things they can do well.
10: Well, that's it. And I think part of it is because they're so distracted, right? So, look, your listeners are going to roll their eyes when they hear me say this, but we divert so much money out of the public funds to subsidize stadiums and hotels and corporate headquarters when we should be using those funds for the very few things the city needs to do. Public safety, infrastructure. They're not sexy. They're boring. They're not fun to talk about, but they need to be done. But it's more fun to go to a ribbon cutting. It's more fun to say, I want restaurant regulations to be XYZ. It's more fun to do all these other exciting things, and they do them at the cost of the basic things they need to do. So I think you're right. And part of the reason why they can't perform those basic tasks is because they're distracted and they're giving away their money to the sexier things.
12: Patrick Tuohy with the Show Me Institute's joining us in studio on KCMO 95.7 FM. It is great to have you here, 8:40 on a Wednesday. So when you look at what's to come, there still, I think, could be a late surge. Could be.
10: There could be. I'd like to meet the person who waits until the last few weeks to book their flights to go to the World Cup.
12: Well, but if you don't know what game you're playing in yet, maybe you want to go to a quarterfinal game or a semifinal. You don't know where or when, or you know when, but you don't know where your team's going to be playing, right?
10: Sure.
12: Like, I think we'll have a good quarterfinal on July 11th, and we'll have a good round of 32 on July 3rd. But these group stage matches, those games in June, I think that's where there's not going to be really any impact until July when the two big games happen.
10: All right, that could be. And certainly I'm not an expert on sports attendance and things like that. But when the association of like hotel and lodging groups start sweating, mm-hmm. those are the people who do work in this industry.
12: And talk to the media too.
10: And talk to the media and say, what was the report? 85 to 90% of respondents in the Kansas mm-hmm. City area said that bookings were lower even for a regular June and July. Forget a major event, but just a June and July where there's nothing going on. So when they sound the alarm, and you're absolutely right, and say so publicly, that tells me there's something here. If you were just to ask me, Patrick, when should we expect people to start booking international travel for World Cup, I would have no idea. But they do, and they're nervous.
12: And I think they're also talking to the media to try to sound the alarm and say, what are we going to do here? Because you're right to note, they scared a lot of people off as well. How many people were maybe going to get married this summer in June or July? And they're like, you know what? We've been told this World Cup's going to be, everything's going to be shut down. I'll wait till September or next year to get married, because they were scared off by these crazy predictions that were coming out the last 18 months.
10: Almost everyone I talked to in Kansas City, with a few exceptions, of course, is like, I am staying the hell away from downtown. I'm, you know, going to buy all the groceries I need and kind of shelter in place, because you don't want to deal with the crowds. You don't want to deal with the traffic. So, yeah.
12: But what if none of it comes to fruition? That's my point.
10: Well, yes. No, then what you've done is you've canceled all the competing items, and you don't get any of this big traffic. And so it would be great if the city would say, you know what? planning big events isn't our expertise. We're going to keep our money, focus on roads and police, and the experts, let the hotel industry, let the convention industry, let the tourism industries, let them worry about this stuff with their own money, because they get it better than we do. And they are much more interested in protecting their own investment than in spending taxpayer dollars.
12: I'm still, you know, happy for Kansas City. We're getting these games. And I don't blame, I don't know how you feel. I want to get your thoughts on this. I don't blame KC 2026. I really look at the political class that made all these big promises. And now KC 2026 is just trying to like put on this show and make sure everything goes well. That's where I'm looking at. The politicians, both sides of state line.
10: So certainly politicians grabbed this like they do with all sorts of things and overpromised. But, you know, KC 2026 could have done a much better job of picking an economic, economic impact analysis firm and been sober about this. But it was, I want to say it's a money grab. They get these inflated numbers. They go in front of the state legislatures and the city councils and they say, oh my gosh, this is going to be a huge thing. Give us all sorts of money. So maybe they weren't interested. They didn't have an incentive to be thoughtful and precise. It was all just, let's get excited. Let's buy all the hype. Let's trust all the BS numbers and let's get as much money to this as possible. I hope, you know, next time we have an opportunity to host an event, NFL draft or whatever, we'll be maybe a little bit more sober. And importantly, the journalists that cover this aren't going to buy these BS numbers a second, third, and fourth time. They're going to say, where did you get these numbers? Have they, has this been the record in the past? And just be aggressive. Just do your job, right? Just commit acts of journalism, ask questions, because otherwise what happens is they just repeat these numbers. Taxpayers are on the hook for all sorts of public funds. And again, the outcome is not the hype that they promised.
12: Patrick Tuohy with the Show Me Institute on KCMO Talk Radio. Hey, great job as always, man. Keep on it. Although if you want journalism to get better, I think you're going to be waiting a while. Just going to throw that out there.
10: I am an eternal optimist. Look, David Hudnall in the Post, in the Star, forgive me, has been writing great stuff about exactly these hotel numbers. So there are people willing to do it. We just need them to do it a year ago, 2 years ago.
18: How did I lose weight? And I did. Lean, right here. I did. I love this stuff. Listen, Brickhouse Nutrition been with me for a long time. So chatting with Miles. I'm up at like 2:35. True story. I never minded being 2:35, but you know what minded? My knees that were falling apart and my back. I'm like, I don't know what, before I started really lifting, probably about 190. So 2:35 was a lot. I said, I got to lose some LBs, Miles. He said, Dan, we're going to sick our team of docs and researchers on it, and we're going to get you a really good product because I don't want to take a lot of these needles and stuff. 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
12: But the phones are open at 913-408-7957. 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

0: Well done. That's fantastic. 913-408-7957. That's how you line it up. Phones are open on a tirade Tuesday. Let's go to Jeff and Shawnee. What's up, Jeff?
1: Hey, my tirade was with that gentleman that called last week wanting to know what your salary was, how much you got paid. Hey, man, my dad told me years ago, there's three things you don't ask a person. What they get paid, it's none of your business. What you paid for anything as far as a house or a car, that's none of their business. And what you and your girlfriend and your wife do behind bedroom doors is your business. Don't ask people how much they get paid, man, because whatever it was, there's going to be too much or not enough. That's none of your business, man.
0: Well, that's fine, Jeff. But you know what? That's the beauty of that Ask Mundo Anything segment on Thursday. We kind of let anything go within reason, and that's where he chose to go. But hey, you know what? Your tirade's against him. I thought we handled it just fine. But thanks for the call, Jeff.
1: Take care.
0: There you go. All right, Jeff.
2: Sounds like we can't ask Jeff how much he gets paid in the bedroom. Sounds like that's a double dog there.
0: Boom, boom, boom. There you go. All right, 913-408-7957. Tirade Tuesday goes to Dave in Parkville. Go ahead, Dave.
3: Hey, good morning, buddy. How are you?
0: I'm doing well. What's going on?
3: Hey, two quick things, both weather-related. A chest bumping on the TV stations last night. Hail, hail, hail. How much hail did you get? I got none.
0: Yeah, I got some, if we're now qualifying big raindrops as hail, then I got a lot of hail, but yeah. You're right.
3: And then they also complained about, oh, it's going to be a dreary day with rain. No, rain's good. Look outside. It's nice and green. I've lived in Arizona where it goes months and months with no rain. Everything's brown. I prefer the green. Rain makes green.
0: Listen, I'm with you. I agree with you wholeheartedly. I hear these meteorologists jump on TV this morning at 5 and they call it a weather alert day. It's raining. Like, that's just weather. Why is that an alert day that it's raining on a Tuesday in May?
3: Right.
0: What do I need to be alerted by? Like, am I blind? It's a rainy day. It's not a weather alert day.
3: Boogeyman might be hiding behind some of the raindrops.
0: Wow. Thank you, Dave. And now I'm taking over his tirade there for him, but that's a very good call. And I agree. I put the cars in the garage like last night. It was too late. It was probably 9 o'clock. And I'm like, just in case they're right tonight, I'm going to pop the cars in the garage. I don't always do that. Usually we have one in there and one's out. And I'm like, you know what? The one time I leave the car out, we're going to get like 2 minutes of baseball size
2: that
0: hail.
2: Springfield type action.
0: Yeah, exactly. So I'm like, I'll put them both in the garage. I woke up. I heard the rain and thunder come through at whatever it was, maybe 1 in the morning, something like that, midnight, somewhere around there. And I was like, yep, that's just rain. That's just rain. 913-408-7957. Tirade Tuesday continues. We've got open phone lines for you. Whatever you want to rant on right now is your opportunity. 913-408-7957. Doc is in Greenwood. Go ahead, Doc. What is your tirade?
4: Hey, Pete. Thank you. I love your show. Hey, I am absolutely fed up with people talking about the gas prices. Seriously. I can't even stand this. I'm 74 years old. Gas was 13 cents a gallon in Columbia, Missouri in 1970. And I don't mind paying $4.50, $5 a gallon to keep the Iranians from getting a nuke and killing everybody around them. That's insane. And besides that, these people are the ones that are running out to Starbucks and buying $10 cup of coffee. That's ridiculous. There's nothing to complain about.
0: Nothing to complain about, says Doc on the gas prices. Okay. All right. There you go. There, Doc in Greenwood on KCMO Talk Radio. I appreciate the tirade there, Doc. Hang in there, buddy. Hey, can you fill up for me, by the way? Can I bring the car your way and you can fill up the gas tank for me? Is that all right?
4: Sure. Come on over, man.
0: What are you paying down there? What are you paying down there in Greenwood?
4: It's around $3 or $4. I don't know. I don't really care. I don't pay attention. I just fill it up.
0: You just throw it up?
4: I'm glad. I'm thankful that I've got gas.
0: Yeah. Well, all right. I like that. There you go. Yeah. I love it, Doc. Yeah. Thank you, brother. Yeah.
4: All right.
0: Have a great day. Appreciate it. 913-408-7957. Next up, Richard, Kansas City, Tirade Tuesday. Let it rip.
5: You know, I've been listening to you this morning, and I've heard a couple of people make comments about the Iran war, and they're upset with Trump, and I heard somebody mention that he hasn't done anything. And pretty

0: beautiful deal. Social Security, you got the overtime pay reduced on taxes, and also the no tax on tips. And those are big deals, and I think people are forgetting that.
1: Yep.
0: It just kind of irritates me that, you know, he can do something, and as soon as it's done, they forget about it.
2: Yep. Listen, there have definitely been wins. Anybody saying that there are no wins over the first 16, 17 months are just not paying attention. So I agree with you, Richard, but it doesn't change the fact that there are still a lot of questions around the war, and that's fair to ask. All right, John is on KCMO in Kansas. What's your tirade, John? Go.
3: My man, Pete, I can tell you exactly why it's weather warning today, because I drive a Ram pickup truck, and all of them, that Billy Bob out there, gay little Billy Bob, driving a Ford F-150 with bald tires, going to be slipping and sliding, and he won't be able to handle the interchange between 435 and 70. He can be flipping and tumbling over that doggone grass interchange right there.
2: Okay, so that's your tirade. So your tirade is why it's a weather alert day, which really is more about it's a driving alert day, not a weather alert day is what we should call it then.
3: Yeah, get some new tires.
2: Yeah.
3: The taxpayers.
2: Yeah, okay. Thanks, John. There you go. There's Tirade Tuesday all wrapped up on KCMO Talk Radio. We have fun with that segment every week. I'm Pete Mundo. We are back Monday morning at 6. 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
6: Iran responds. I'm Carmen Roberts, Fox News. Iranian state news agency reports that Tehran responded today to the latest U.S. peace proposal. Fox's Trey Yingst has more from Tel Aviv.
7: The key issue of the country's nuclear program was not discussed, according to outlets that said the Iranian delegation gave that response to the Pakistanis. Now, this does come after another attack occurred this morning against a cargo ship off the coast of Qatar. An unknown projectile hit the vessel 23 nautical miles northeast of Doha, according to the UK Maritime Agency. The explosion did cause a small fire, but it is under control, according to reports. That incident highlights the latest in a series of events in the Persian Gulf and Strait of Hormuz that show Iran is testing the fragile ceasefire.
6: UAE blames Iran for the attacks. President Trump says despite the flare-up, the ceasefire is still in effect. After more than a month away from home, the remaining passengers of the cruise ship hit by the deadly Hansa virus are finally disembarking and flying to their home countries. The HV Hondias docked today in Spain's Canary Islands.
8: Repatriation flights have already taken off, returning people to Spain's capital of Madrid, France, and Canada. The U.S. State Department says it's also sending a charter plane for the remaining Americans. We've watched small boats take these passengers to the shore, where Spanish officials say a strict process will keep the evacuees away from the public. Spanish health officials said none of them were showing symptoms of the Hanta virus.
6: Fox's CB Cotton reporting the virus killed three people on the ship. And a volcano erupted in Indonesia Friday, killing two hikers from Singapore. Crews found their bodies today locked in an embrace beneath volcanic rock. The hikers disappeared after Mount Dukono erupted, sending ash nearly 6 miles into the sky. 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

0: Now, from the middle of the road, but never in the middle of the pack, this is America's News Hour with Bill Bernadoni.
1: Welcome! Thank you, Jonathan, to America's News Hour. I'm your host, Bill Bernadoni. Today, I know last week I said I was going to bring it back to Iran, but gas prices just drove me up a wall this week. And so we're going to talk about affordability. $5 a gallon in my hometown of Ottawa, Illinois. $5 a gallon, everybody. It's just absolutely astronomical. And so we're going to have two conversations today with two experts. The first, Ryan Bourne of the Cato Institute, editor of the new handbook on affordability. His argument is that government policy is itself at the root of much of the pain, that the fix requires removing barriers to supply and not adding new programs. And then we're going to talk to Dan Veroni, an economic strategist and author of Rethinking Economic Growth. And he is mostly aligned with Ryan in his conversation, but he comes at it from the perspective of small business and talks about the importance of small business in this overall conversation. So we're going to get started with Ryan Bourne from the Cato Institute, the chair for public understanding of economics at Cato, and he's an author as well. You can check out his stuff at cato.org. Ryan Bourne, welcome to America's News Hour. Welcome back. Thanks for coming back. I really appreciate it. Talk about affordability today.
2: Great to be with you, Bill.
1: So let's start with the 30,000-foot view here. Your handbook, which I outlined in the introduction, spans a number of different sectors: housing, energy, food, healthcare, so on and so forth. Is there a single unifying diagnosis here at what's causing this affordability crisis? Is there a common thread, or are all the threads dependent on the different sectors?
2: No, there's very much a common thread. The common thread is that over the last 6 years, we've lived through the highest inflation since the 1980s. And as a result of that, on average, prices have gone up anywhere between 25 and 30% for most products and important goods and services that people buy. And so then the question becomes, well, what drove that inflation that we've just lived through? And, you know, politicians like talking about greedflation or supply shocks or all of these other things. And there were certainly things going on with the pandemic and the Ukraine war that drove particular prices up at various times and perhaps raised inflation for certain years. But if you look at across the period as a whole, the only thing that really explains this is really excessive monetary and fiscal stimulus from Washington, by which I mean too much money creation was allowed at the same time as Congress was borrowing too much. That's the primary reason that all prices across the economy are much higher than we'd have expected them to be. And that's what's really driving the anxiety and difficulties that families are facing.
1: So in the introduction, you note that consumer prices have climbed, as you said, 24% in 5 years. And that interest rates on mortgages, car loans, credit cards all rose sharply on top of that. How much of that is traceable to specific policy decisions, and how much of that is simply the global economy being disrupted? So I'd just like you to expand a little bit more if you could.
2: Yeah, no, certainly. Look, in particular years when you had like the initial oil price shock during the Ukraine war, that drove up inflation higher than it would have otherwise be. You know, maybe 1 percentage point, 2 percentage points during that period. But, you know, inflation topped out at 9% in 2022, just over 9%. You can't explain that through things that were going on in oil markets alone. To put it into context, people are talking about the gas price now as a result of what's happening in the Iran war. Well, in the very worst case scenario, where the Strait of Hormuz was closed for 3 to 6 months, we might expect inflation this year to go up to between 4 and 5%. So this was going up to 9% back in 2022. And so what was driving that was excessive money creation and borrowing from Congress, which was driving total spending across the economy way higher than previous trends. And of course, more demand pressure you get in the economy, the economy can only produce so much. So you pump up demand like that, you're going to drive up prices, not just goods and services prices, but asset prices too. And so the combined effect of that was to drive up the rate of inflation at the same time as we saw an increase in borrowing costs. So feeding through into credit card costs, mortgage costs, and all the other costs of borrowing money that ordinary families face.
1: So the original sin here is loose monetary policy, basically.
2: Yeah, the Fed has the responsibility for trying to keep inflation at 2%. The Fed is supposed to look at what Congress is doing and adjust its policy rate to try and hit that 2% target. And, you know, you look at the period from the start of the pandemic to mid-2021, the Fed allowed the creation of $6 trillion new dollars in the economy, a huge increase in the money supply. Well, you know, a huge increase in the money supply when you a period where you're not actually able to produce more goods and services because you've got intermittent lockdowns, you've got a bunch of teething problems as the economy adjusts to the pandemic. The combination of those two things was just asking for high inflation.
1: On top of the economy adjusting to the evolving economy as well, on top of the inflation, on top of everything happening overseas, you have AI's impact on it as well, which is kind of changing and evolving the economy over time. That I would imagine that has a part to play in this too, doesn't it?
2: Well, of course, you know, the AI is creating a whole lot of new demand, especially for data centers and things like that. So certain costs, like energy costs in certain places, are being pushed up in part through that extra investment and extra demand as well. So, yeah, I mean, the underlying U.S. economy still had strong demand pressures, and you add a load of federal stimulus, both monetary and fiscal, on top of that. It's little surprise to me that we've seen inflation vastly exceed the target for a long time now.
1: Is Congress doing anything to address affordability in even in a way that that you guys at Cato might not agree with? Are they attempting to do anything to address it, or are they just doing what they like to do and sit on their hands and do nothing?
2: No, they're talking about affordability a lot, to be fair to them. Unfortunately, most of the ideas that are being advocated are economically misguided. They seem to be a combination of attempts to control prices, to have government dictate what prices should be and hold them down, to subsidize your way out of the problem, or to institute new regulatory mandates, such as partially banning institutional investors from buying single-family homes and things.
1: Coming from a Republican administration, it's honestly... It should be surprising, but it's not. It really isn't surprising. The fact that these types of policies are coming from a Republican administration, it just sickens me.
2: Well, you've got the Federal Reserve responsible for inflation, of course, so they can't really do much about that.
1: Yeah, no, of course not. Yeah.
2: So what they're doing is they're scrambling around in individual sectors and looking at prices that families really care about, your groceries, energy, housing. And there are things that could be done to reduce price pressure in those sectors. But a lot of the things that need to be done are actually liberating the supply side of the economy to produce more of goods and services. And that takes a bit of time. So what are they doing instead? Well, they're proposing, we can promise that this price will be lower because we'll dictate it. We'll throw a bunch of money into your hands so that you can reduce your out-of-pocket costs, but actually drive up the market price because you're expanding demand even further. Or they're doing things that really just shift costs from some customers to other customers or to taxpayers. The problem with all of that, of course, is that almost everyone is struggling at the moment as a result of prices having gone up across the board. So, you know, changing something from a childcare bill, say, to a tax bill doesn't really improve a family's financial well-being on average across the economy. Of course, it's good for some families, but everybody is struggling. And so just transferring the cost from some to others is not a way out of this.
1: Ryan Bourne with the Cato Institute. Let's take a quick timeout. We'll be back and spend a few more minutes with Ryan. You're listening to America's News Hour. I'm Bill Bernadone, back with more after this.
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4: 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Sit down, talk, stay a while. 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What's the first color you think of when you picture a dystopian future? Gray isn't just a color, it's a warning. You've been listening.
5: 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Lean, right here. I did. I love this stuff. Listen, Brickhouse Nutrition been with me for a long time. 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

0: not blind. It's America's News Hour.
1: Welcome back to America's News Hour. My name is Bill Doney. Spending a few more minutes with Ryan Bourne of the Cato Institute. He is the chair for public understanding of economics at the Cato Institute and is the editor of the new handbook we've been talking about on affordability. So, Ryan, what led to you putting this together? As you said, Washington has been talking a lot about affordability a lot recently. Was it that? Was it the prices going up, or has this been something you guys have been working on for quite a while?
2: I've been worried about this issue for a long time. I wrote a book called The War on Prices, and I was worried that the inflation that we've lived through was going to live to a reemergence of lots of bad economic ideas like price controls. And lo and behold, as this affordability debate has taken off, a lot of those ideas are now becoming more mainstream across both parties. You know, you've got Donald Trump advocating for a 10% cap on credit card interest rates. You've got Elizabeth Warren wanting an anti-price gouging regulation for the whole economy. So what I wanted to do was say, look, I understand that you're under a lot of pressure. There's a lot of people struggling. It's a midterm election year. You're going to do something on affordability. If you're going to do something, I prefer that you do something that was actually good economics and improve the efficiency of the economy while trying to lower prices rather than reach for all these populist solutions. So what we're really trying to present in this handbook are ways in which politicians could either expand supply to lower prices or expand the number of cheaper options available to consumers in ways that, you know, wouldn't harm the economy more broadly. So that was the exam question that I kind of set our Cato scholars. And that's what we're trying to achieve, you know, trying to put forward a positive agenda that would help achieve the objective of improving affordability without all of the downsides.
1: I'd like to get to healthcare and childcare, which are two areas I know are big for families, for and big for me in the situation that we're going through right now. I know the handbook argues, and Cato in general has argued, for deregulation, removing certain barriers, certain certificate needs, staff to child ratios, so on and so forth. Critics will say, and some parents will say, that those regulations protect people from harm. How do you make the case to a listener, to someone listening to this right now, that says that loosening those rules makes their life more how do you make the case to a listener that loosening those rules makes their life more affordable without making it less safe?
2: Would you send your kid to any childcare center that you thought wasn't safe?
1: I'm a parent.
2: Most parents wouldn't. And actually, there's many countries in the world. I think Sweden is the primary example that don't have any government mandated ratios, staff to child ratios for things like childcare at all. But yet they're perfectly well-functioning childcare markets, because what you get in a free market economy is you get institutions develop that enable people to register what they actually do within their centers. They, in effect, become reputational kind of kite marks for them to show, look, this is what we deliver, and our standards have been independently verified by somebody within the industry. But the problem is, a lot of regulations in things like childcare, what they do is they entrench the preferences of people who are relatively affluent. You know, so what people who are relatively affluent want, or tend to want, are childcare centers that are basically like pre-K education for their kids. When actually what a lot of working parents need is a safe, loving environment for their children that has relatively flexible hours, and they can drop off their kids and pick them up in line with their own time needs and provide them with a safe environment. And unfortunately, many of the regulations kind of shape centers to providing a certain type of care that is often very, very ill-suited to ordinary people and ordinary
1: Absolutely,
2: families.
1: 1,000% agree. Because having lived all over the country with kids, that is exactly right. All of these different centers, childcare centers, speaking on childcare specifically, are designed specifically in mind, and the smaller ones that at least that my wife and I were interested in were basically non-existent because of all of the massive regulation that was put on by not just the federal government, but from local and state as well, even in a fairly Republican state that I used to live in. So yeah, I could not possibly agree more.
2: I mean, just to be very specific for a minute, a lot of places zone against home-based daycare, and so home-based daycare is often, mm-hmm. you know, much more suitable for a lot of people, much more convenient. We restrict in many ways the supply of all pairs, so live-in nannies. You know, a lot of households, that's a relatively cost-efficient way of providing childcare. So there's all sorts of things across the board we could do to make childcare cheaper.
1: Last thing, I want to specifically get into healthcare because this is the one that personally, selfishly, is most impacting me right now, is the cost of healthcare, which is just absolutely, positively astronomical. I'm paying more in healthcare costs for my insurance and then paying the deductible on top of it in a payment plan. I'm paying more in insurance costs and costs of the hospital than I am in what I'm paying for my house right now. And it's not really particularly close. And I know that's the case for a lot of people. What can the administration do? What can Congress do? What can states do? And what just can people do about the cost of healthcare right now? Because it is just absolutely astronomical.
2: Well, often people suggest just, providing more government subsidies, but subsidies are a big part of the problem, right? They increase demand for the services, help drive up the prices, and more importantly, they make individual consumers less sensitive to price changes. And so we've got a lot of big third-party payment problem in the United States, and more subsidies would exacerbate. What could they do? Well, we say in the handbook that we could remove there's existing federal and state regulatory barriers to quality, affordable health insurance. In 2018, President Trump actually removed restrictions the Obama administration had put on the market. Trump basically interpreted the Obamacare law as allowing insurers to provide short-term health insurance, called short-term health insurance, but was actually really selling longer-term health insurance. And that was upheld by the courts, and that actually delivered much, much lower price premiums with a broader range choice of doctors and hospitals. So, you know, that's one thing on the insurance side. But more than that, we have to open up the supply of healthcare. We've got a lot of regulatory barriers that drive up costs unnecessarily. Clinician licensing in different states, and a lot of states still not recognizing clinicians with different licenses when people move from other states. We should let different clinicians practice to the full extent of their training instead of limiting them in quite arbitrary ways often. We could remove a lot of prescription requirements to make out-of-pocket costs for drugs cheaper.
1: Ryan Bourne with the Cato Institute. He is the chair for public understanding of economics. Ryan, thanks for the time. We appreciate it.
2: Thanks, Bill.
0: The week's biggest stories straightened out. This is America's NewsHour.

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2: All of the communist protests that took place. And James Comey started this trend in the United States. He's a big, he was the impetus for all of this. He was the match that lit the fuse. And so the left has been running around yelling 8647 ever since. And the fact that James Comey is now being subjected to prosecution has kicked the left up to a new level.
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3: News. I'm Kathleen Maloney. 17 Americans aboard the cruise ship hit by a hantavirus outbreak will be quarantined in Nebraska. Health officials say there is no danger of another pandemic like the coronavirus.
4: This is one that has very limited ability to be transmitted person to person. In fact, it's a rare exception. And so we have no question about the fact that this really is on the end of its run right now.
3: Infectious disease expert Dr. Michael Osterholm on ABC's This Week. As President Trump prepares for a summit with China later this week, Republican Senator Pete Ricketts sells Fox's The Sunday Briefing.
5: We need to be looking at other markets to be able to place our products because Communist China has just demonstrated they're not great to deal with.
3: The two leaders are expected to discuss tariffs, trade, and China's support.
6: How did I lose weight? And I did. 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True story. I never minded being 235, but you know what minded? 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
13: Growth in the U.S. economy, and here's what I came away with. I came away with small business. So 2 of 3 private sector jobs are created by small business. 99.9% of the companies in this country are small businesses. On average, they employ 8% or fewer people. Half the workforce is in small business. 45% of the economy is small business. So if you're looking to get consistent 3% growth or better in the U.S. economy, small business is really the answer. And it's really the answer because it's a critical driver of growth. So this morning, the ADP private sector jobs report came out. They reported 109,000 new jobs. And lo and behold, two-thirds of those jobs created came from small business. When small business is doing well, the overall economy is doing well. The economy is challenged right now because small business is challenged.
14: But with an administration that attempts to portray itself, and with Republican Congress and Republican Senate and a slight majority Republican state legislatures across the country, and a slight majority in the governor's offices as well, the Republican Party, as a former Republican political consultant, has claimed for decades to be the party of small business. And yet, as you said, small business is struggling and has been struggling. What's the case for that? And why isn't the Republicans that are in charge right now, why aren't they doing anything about it?
13: Well, they have, and the president has, with the Big Beautiful Bill, which is now the Big Beautiful Law. There's 100% expensing for plants and equipment. There are efforts to streamline regulations within the Big Beautiful Bill, Big Beautiful Law. I think those are significant contributions to small businesses. The challenge that small business has right now, and I'm going to be really, really blunt, it really comes down to a few different things, right? So it comes down to challenges of regulatory compliance and permitting. I want you to think that a 20-person manufacturing company has to face the same reporting burden as a Fortune 500 company. Same safety, environmental standard. They just need simpler paperwork. So from my perspective, I think the next wave of effort for the administration and for the president in the form of an executive order would be to have a tiered compliance where that 20-person manufacturing company has simpler paperwork, that a small company should have fast-track permitting, and they should get expedited review within 30 to 60 days. They ought to have things like one-stop approval. I think from my perspective, there are next step or next level things the administration can do along those lines. And the other thing that I'll share with you is this access to affordable capital. So when you look at interest rates right now, if you're a small business, you're paying 8 to 9% for a loan. Mm-hmm. So even though you've got 100% expensing for plants and equipment, and on average, again, I said these companies employ 8 or fewer employees, you don't have the kind of cash to be able to fund a loan at 8 or 9%. So when the president talks about his disgust with the Federal Reserve and the Federal Reserve chair saying interest rates need to be lower, I think that's absolutely correct. So right now, the discount rate is at 3.5 to 3.75%. It clearly needs to be at least a point lower than that, probably at 2 to 2.5%, rather 2.5 to 2.75% at least. I think with lower interest rates, I think it makes things a lot more affordable. So from my perspective, I think next steps for this administration are tiered compliance and permitting for small businesses and access to affordable capital. And now that I said that, another point that I want to make is that I think the Small Business Administration is important and it needs to stay in place. I think they are significant advocates for small businesses, but I don't think they need to be in the business of loans. I think that government shouldn't replace lenders. They should make it easier for good lenders to get capital into small businesses.
14: What about the, and I've heard this argument on both sides of the aisle, from Republicans and Democrats to further expand the SBA and maybe adjust it from not giving out as many loans, even though I know I haven't taken an SBA loan, but I know many friends and colleagues who are entrepreneurs like myself who have, and they have been wildly, wildly successful. So why not expand it even further and not give government money, so to speak, but expand the SBA to help entrepreneurs and to help small businesses continue to grow. Because from where I sit, and again, having not taken an SBA loan, but knowing many, many, many people that have, those have been wildly, wildly successful.
13: So what I will tell you is that in my book interviews and research, I interviewed 36 small business owners.
14: Mm-hmm. We were going to get to that next. Yes.
13: And a number of them said to me how complicated and complex the process was of applying for loans. So I would say that there are private lenders, there are community banks, and there are traditional banks. There are plenty of opportunities to work with those folks to get loans. And I think what it is, it's you can have the same standards, a faster process, and less less friction, not dealing with the U.S. government. And the other thing I would say, not only as an author and a small business person myself, but putting the full faith and credit behind lending and loans belongs to people who are in the business, who know how to assess risk, who know how to help small businesses be successful, makes a lot more sense.
14: Absolutely. Absolutely agree. 100%. Can you hang through a quick break, come back and talk a little more? I want to get into Iran and Iran's impact on all of this, if you have a few minutes.
13: Sure.
14: All right. So we are going to take a quick timeout and we'll be back with Dan Varone. DanielVarone.com is the website. That's Daniel, VARRONEY.com. 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And we're going to dive into just how important small business is. We're going to continue that conversation, and even further, we're going to talk about Iran and what's Iran's influence on prices right now in the United States. I'm Bill Bernadoni. This is America's News Hour. Back with much more after this.
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1: 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We're talking about affordability today. And Dan, I want to get into the impact that Iran is having on this. Over the past 4 to 6 weeks in my hometown of Ottawa, Illinois, gas prices have gone up over a dollar a gallon. Well over a dollar a gallon. We're at $5 a gallon now. And we're far, far, far outside of Chicago, about an hour and 20 minutes outside Chicago, where they're nearing, I think, $6 a gallon. What impact on affordability, not only at the gas pump, but in the grocery store and at restaurants as well, is the Iran conflict having? And as we're sitting here, there are reports of a potential deal. We'll see if that actually happens. But what impact is Iran having on affordability right now, in your estimation?
2: So the answer is that gas prices are up over 60% since the beginning of the conflict. And the one part is gas prices. The other part is the diesel fuel, which as of this morning was $5.67. Yeah. So I want you envision gasoline as the main artery that runs through the American economy. Everything is delivered everywhere throughout all 50 states. And what's happened is that those additional costs are being passed on to us. Being passed on to us via UPS, FedEx, Amazon. We're seeing it at all the food stores. You're seeing it at Jewel Osco and mm-hmm. stores out in Illinois and in other places. We're seeing it at goods prices. We're seeing it at the hardware store. And it's had a substantial effect. It's created quite a bit of uncertainty throughout the economy. Small businesses respond to uncertainty immediately because they don't have the capital resources that the large businesses have. Mm-hmm. And that causes a slowdown in investment, slowdown in hiring. So across the board, it's had an impact. But now that I said that, let me just share with you that despite these impacts, there's good economic news, right? Taxpayers do have more money in their pockets. The average refund is between $3,800 and $4,000. The no tax on tips, the no tax on Social Security have given people money to spend they didn't have a year ago. So things are better in that regard. Our home sales are up. Interestingly enough, retail sales are holding up. Durable goods and capital investment are also holding up. So there are things going on inside the economy that still represent good news. And what this tells me is that when the energy price shock goes away, that we could see the economy grow considerably again, possibly even at 4%.
1: I want to get your thoughts on this. I saw this on X the other day, and at first glance, it kind of aggravated me. Then I thought about it, and so I got the guest on previously, Before You, Ryan Bourne from Cato, his thoughts on this. I want to get your thoughts on this as well. Bernie Sanders sent out a tweet, someone who I don't agree with politically at all, but it's one that made me think. Oil prices today, and this was a handful of days ago, earlier this week, $105.25 a barrel. Gas prices today, on average, $4.46 a gallon. Oil prices in March of 2011, $105.06 a barrel. Gas prices in March 2011, $3.51. He argues that the oil companies are using the Iran war to rip us off at the gas pump. What's your take on that as someone who's an expert in small business and stuff? Just wanted to get your thoughts on that.
2: So that, in fact, is not the case. So what...
1: As I suspected.
2: Yeah. Well, what we must understand is as following, that the oil coming out of the Persian Gulf has a risk premium. The insurance companies assess a risk premium. Even before the conflict started, we were paying a higher price per barrel because of the risk premium coming out of the Gulf. No one knows when war would take place. So that's part of the challenge. The other issue is that we are now drilling more, producing more oil and more liquefied natural gas in this country. That's a hedge, but it's not fixing our gas prices. But what I want you to know is that the energy companies pay a lot for drilling, a lot for research and development, and a lot for production. And it ain't cheap. So if gas prices get to $40 or $50 a gallon, they're losing money. Gas prices need to be at $60 a gallon or more to even make some money. And right now, the money they're making, while everybody thinks they're gouging, they're not making outrageous profits. They're making more profit, but they're not making outrageous profits.
1: What's the fastest path forward for the administration, for everyone to bring

0: probably 12 to 24 weeks because it's a more complicated, complex process to make diesel fuel. I think we'll see food and goods prices come down as we get to third and fourth quarter. Likely the end of the year, we'll see prices return to where they were. The other thing is that I think that permitting and regulations need to be streamlined for small businesses. So what you have right now is small businesses, those higher compliance costs and higher permitting costs, they've got to pass on to their customers. Those raise prices. They too are inflationary. So I think there has to be a streamlining of regulations and permitting. And at the same time, I think the administration also needs to stay as aggressive with looking at and streamlining existing regulations as they pertain to medium and large businesses. I think those things will help. And then finally, what I would add is, and here's some interesting thoughts. So I'm going to use a phrase, it's called quantitative easing. So essentially what the Federal Reserve has done, and they started it after the Great Recession, is they buy up debt and they buy government bonds. And essentially what they're doing is that they are crowding out capital. And what I mean by that is they're creating less capital, which means that money becomes more expensive. The more expensive that money becomes, the more the price of goods and services are. The last two Federal Reserve chairs have funded the U.S. debt through quantitative easing. That needs to stop. Kevin Warsh, the soon-to-be chair of the Federal Reserve, is going to reduce quantitative easing. His philosophy is about returning capital in the economy to Main Street. Part of it is reducing the amount of debt that the Federal Reserve holds. The administration and the Congress need to take accountability for spending. They need to reduce it. So I think if the Federal Reserve reduces their ownership of federal debt, if the U.S., and meaning the Congress and the President, cuts debt, that over time will lower inflation. Debt is inflationary, and it's a big problem for this U.S. economy. And I think that both Republicans and Democrats own this, and they need to be accountable for it. And the idea that one political party can say, oh, we just need to raise taxes on the wealthy, is narrow, doesn't take into account the full picture. There is waste, fraud, and abuse in government. We know that by virtue of what we're learning in Minnesota and in other places around the country. And waste, fraud, and abuse needs to be eliminated. And as part of that, the government needs to, you know, reduce spending and cut the debt.
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0: Been a pleasure.
1: I want to thank Dan Veroni. I want to thank Ryan Bourne. I want to thank you for listening. 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Have a great weekend, everybody. Happy Mother's Day, and we'll talk to you next week.
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4: 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And I did. 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
2: How about this? I want to applaud and agree with Michelle Obama. It's true. Barack Obama did an interview yesterday for New Yorker. The former president was asked about remaining in politics the way he has. And he says, quote, "It does create a genuine tension in our household and our marriage, and it frustrates her." And his wife at this point in time wants him to spend more time with her, enjoying the world and living the good life. I'm all with her. Please take him.
3: Fox News. I'm Carmen Roberts. Iran responds to the U.S. peace plan, but reportedly did not make any comments about its nuclear program, instead concentrating on reopening the Strait of Hormuz. And Democrats, including Senator Cory Booker, are blasting the president's handling of the conflict.
4: This president has no way out. This is going to go on for months, and that pain is going to continue to be felt by people he promised to lower prices for and keep us out of foreign entanglements.
3: Booker on NBC's Meet the Press. Passengers on the Hanta virus-affected cruise ship are finally disembarking.
5: More than 140 passengers aboard the MV Hondius, including 17 Americans, will recover from any symptoms in their home countries.
3: Fox's Grinnell Scott. And that ship docked today.
6: How did I lose weight? And I did. Lean, right here. I did. I love this stuff. Listen, Brickhouse Nutrition been with me for a long time. 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

0: 25. The median sale price, $276,000, up 6% from a year ago. Average days on the market, hovering right around 55. That's up from 51 from March of 2025. The Missouri Realtors also reports the total dollar volume for the first quarter at over $2 billion, which is up 19% from March of 2025. 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
11: Well, the weather is starting to warm up, and the Show Me State Games will be here before you know it. Those are in mid-July, two weekends, July 17th through the 19th, July 24th through the 26th. The Missouri State Senior Games are coming up June 11th through the 14th, and they've added some new events. Early part of June, flag football, 5-on-5 flag football. And then later in June, the 20th and 21st, their first ever horse show. That's interesting. That'll be in Columbia. I'll tell you what, we'll get Bruce Ungles. He's the executive director of the Show Me State Games. They're entering their 42nd year of the Weekend Warrior Games. We'll talk with him and find out about these new events, find out how you can register your teams. They're always looking for volunteers.
7: How did I lose weight? And I did. Lean, right here. I did. I love this stuff. Listen, Brickhouse Nutrition been with me for a long time. So chatting with Miles, I'm up at like 235. True story, I never minded being 235, but you know what minded? My knees that were falling apart and my back. I'm like, I don't know what, before I started really lifting, probably about 190. So 235 was a lot. I said, I got to lose some LBs, Miles. He said, Dan, we're going to sick our team of docs and researchers on it, and we're going to get you a really good product because I don't want to take a lot of these needles and stuff. You know what he did? He got Lean.

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2: The president reacts to Iran's peace plan response. I'm Kathleen Maloney, Fox News. Fox's Alex Hogan with the latest.
3: For the last couple days here at the White House, we had been waiting to hear from the administration as to where these talks stood. The Iranians earlier this morning said that they did issue that response and send it through a Pakistani mediator. And now we do have that confirmation that the White House has received and reviewed this response, although, again, the administration saying it's not at all what they had hoped for. The president wrote, "I have just read the response from Iran's so-called representatives. I don't like it. Totally unacceptable. Thank you for your attention to this matter." So again, this pulls into question where we go from here, what the future negotiations will look like.
2: According to Iran State Radio, Iran's focus is ending the war on all fronts and ensuring the security of shipping through the Strait of Hormuz. After more than a month away, the passengers on a cruise ship where a series of deadly hantavirus cases broke out are headed home. Fox's CB Cotton with that.
4: Global health leaders say some of the ship's passengers have already landed back in their home countries of Spain and France. We know a repatriation flight from the U.S. State Department is expected to arrive. So new video shows some of the first passengers stepping off the ship, all covered head to toe in protective gear. Small boats ferried the evacuees from the vessel to the shore, where Spanish authorities say an intense containment operation is in place to keep these passengers separated from the public. Around 150 people were still on board when the ship anchored this morning in Spain's Canary Islands. Spanish health officials said none were showing signs of the hantavirus, which are described as flu-like symptoms.
2: Health officials say the outbreak will not lead to another pandemic like the coronavirus in 2020. 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
7: This is Jason Chaffetz from the Jason in the House podcast. 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And don't forget, there's always somebody doing something stupid.
8: How did I lose weight? And I did lean right here. I did. I love this stuff. Listen, Brickhouse Nutrition been with me for a long time. So chatting with Miles. I'm up at like 2:35. True story. I never minded being 2:35, but you know what minded? My knees that were falling apart and my back. I'm like, I don't know what, before I started really lifting, probably about 190. So 2:35 was a lot. I said, I got to lose some LBs, Miles. 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
10: Well, it's a feature Friday on KCMO Talk Radio. We always like to welcome in a guest for a long-form conversation, and we are very happy to welcome in the deputy director of the Truman Presidential Library. And we happen to be sitting here on President Truman's birthday. Kelly Anders joining us on KCMO. Good morning, Kelly. Thanks for being here.
11: Good morning. Thank you for having me.
10: So what would this be for President Truman? What birthday would this be today?
11: Well, he would be 142 years old today.
10: Wow. And I don't want to bury the lead, but today's your birthday as well.
11: Well, we weren't going to mention that.
10: Yep, but happy birthday.
11: But thank you very much.
10: So that's why you got this job 6 years ago, right? Because you just put on your resume that you had the same birthday as President Truman?
11: It must have been a job requirement.
10: Well, let's talk about just you, what's going on. It's been 6 years for you in this role as the deputy director. And this is a big year. It's a big day with the president's birthday today, of course. And you've also got some great things going on at the library. So let's just start off with today, President Truman's birthday, Truman Day. What's going on today at the library?
11: Well, as we speak, there is a special ceremony commemorating President Truman's birthday, which began at 9 o'clock. And that involves dignitaries from the military coming and laying a wreath at his gravesite. And also having a bugler play taps. It's a very celebratory event where we have a lot of people outside on the grounds and, you know, very patriotic and very respectful.
10: Mm-hmm. You know, when you think about a day like today and having the library right here in the Kansas City area, I know there's a lot of people that play a big role in putting on a show like today with what you're going to be doing. What is something that people don't know about organizing a day like today, everything that goes into it, and what it takes to put it on?
11: That's a great question because plans for this start months in advance.
10: Yep.
11: Because you have to coordinate with the military. You have to coordinate with the White House. They send the wreath. They order that, and the various groups that will come and the color guard. They mm-hmm. have to practice. So there are all these different things that come into a ceremony that's less than a half an hour long. And then also there's the coordination of working with the National Guard, and mm-hmm. Because they have another ceremony that they do at 10 o'clock where various National Guard units from the region will come to lay wreaths of their own at President Truman's gravesite because he was in the National Guard.
10: Mm, okay. So today's free admission too?
11: Yes, all day.
10: All day today, free uh-huh. admission at the Truman Library.
11: Right, and in honor of his birthday.
10: Yeah, absolutely.
11: Not
10: that's
11: my
10: amazing.
11: Birthday, his birthday.
10: That's great. So what about, let's just go, there's a lot of stuff going on at the library we'll get to. But historically, when we think about President Truman and his legacy, what do you think it's defined by?
11: I really think it's defined by quiet, decisive leadership. There are so many things that he had to decide. Remember, when FDR died on April 12th, 1945, Truman had no VP for the remainder of that term.
10: Mm-hmm.
11: So, you know, a lot of this, he was on his own quite a bit, and he had so many decisions. He'd only been VP for 82 days. He hadn't been briefed on the Manhattan Project. There's so many things that he just had to kind of get in there and be decisive about. But I think his background was a little bit unusual for how he got to be president, our 33rd president.
10: Mm-hmm.
11: But all of that together made him ideally suited to leading at that time.
10: Well, that's an excellent point. You know, having the right person at the right time in American history is something
11: yes.
10: we can look back on. And what was it about him, his personality, who he was as a person that made him the right person at the right time?
11: He was hardworking and fair, and he reached out to so many people. He really cared about people, all people, mm-hmm. and genuinely so. And I think, you know, that rang true, and I think that's how he won the 48 election when a lot of people didn't think he would.
10: Mm-hmm. That's a good point. So was that really a personality as much as anything else that he had that made him suited and able to win in 48?
11: This is just a personal opinion.
10: Yeah.
11: I think so. I think not only his personality, but his skill set. You know, I always remind people, President Truman was 16 in 1900. So he died in 1972. So that means this is somebody who remembers horse and buggy to man on the moon in his lifetime.
10: That's a good, yeah. That's
11: and great. He was always fascinated by transportation. That might be why.
10: Mm-hmm.
11: But I think another part of it is this is somebody who had spent his younger years, he ran the farm. He had worked at a bank successfully, but then his father said, we need you back on the farm. So he ran the farm. He kept the books for that. Then he decided himself that he wanted to get into World War One, even though he was in his 30s at the time. And so he memorizes the eye chart so that he can get into World War One because his vision is so poor. And then he becomes a celebrated and very successful captain of a really unruly unit. And these guys became his friends for life after that. And that also was pivotal for how he got into politics and how ultimately he became president.
10: That's amazing. I didn't know that eye chart story. That's incredible. Kelly Anders is here, deputy director at the Truman Library. Today is President Truman's birthday. Would have been his 142nd. Did
11: That's
10: I get that right?
11: Birthday. He was born in 1884.
10: So the rise through the political arena and his background that led him to that place, what was that like?
11: Well, you know, I think it was a challenging road because at the time, the political machines of, you know, there was one in Kansas City, they called them the machine. You had one in Kansas City, Chicago, St. Louis, probably other cities too, where you know, things were not always above board,
10: mm-hmm.
11: but Tom Pendergast was the head of the machine in Kansas City, and his nephew had served in World War One with President Truman and mentioned to his uncle that Truman would be a good guy. He needed a straight shooter, a good guy to run for county judge, which at the time was more of an administrative role. And they ran President Truman, or Harry Truman at the time, and he won. Mm-hmm. And he was good in the role. He, worked well with Pendergast. Pendergast respected that he was a straight shooter and honest. And, you know, they worked well together despite some of the, you know, different ways of doing things, perhaps, mm-hmm. that they had. But I think that, you know, that was pivotal. And ironically, President Truman's ultimate goal at the time was to be governor of Missouri. But Pendergast ran him for Missouri Senate, and he won. And the challenging thing, though, was when he got to Washington, people knew about the machine, and they said he came from the great state of Pendergast. So he had, you know, he had yeah. but he'd always say, I was in the Senate for 9 1/2 years. And, so when he got to the Senate, remember, he had run the farm, and he had been a captain, and he'd been a county judge. This is somebody who's used to making sure money is handled ethically and effectively. And so he took on a committee that handled looking at waste, fraud, and abuse during World War II in military contracts. And he was so successful with that it came to be known as the Truman Committee. And so that's how he got on the radar of FDR, who was going to be running for an unprecedented fourth time and needed a VP that was just kind of a straight shooter like Truman.
10: That's incredible. So then when you look at his legacy thereafter, Kansas City in particular, the state of Missouri, how important was that background? And you mentioned some of it there, but just what he ended up doing for Kansas City. What are some things that people know about or may not know about in terms of what he did for this town during his rise through political power?
11: Well, as I mentioned, he was really, really fascinated by transportation. And so there are roads that he's responsible for. Truman Road, I think he wouldn't have wanted it to be named Truman mm-hmm. Road, but it became Truman Road. But some of the roads, certainly both courthouses in Jackson County downtown, Eastern Jackson County and Independence. He built those. He was constantly traveling to he built so many things in his life. So it's just interesting to me that, you know, on the one hand, people mention, you know, the atomic bombs and the destruction, but to me, there's so much that he built, and then he built his own library. Mm-hmm. So I just think that all of that together, I just think those are some of the things he contributed to Kansas City. I know when he was a younger man in the 30s, he and his wife, Bess Truman, they were involved locally. He belonged to so many organizations, and she did too. He was a Mason. You know, there are just so many organizations that can count, can call on, you know, include him as a member.
10: Mm-hmm. Absolutely. Kelly Anders, Deputy Director of the Truman Library. It is President Truman's birthday. Free admission today at the library. We'll take a quick break, come back with Kelly and talk about some of the...
8: How did I lose weight? And I did. Lean, right here. I did. I love this stuff. Listen, Brickhouse Nutrition been with me for a long time. So chatting with Miles. I'm up at like 235. True story. I never minded being 235, but you know what minded? My knees that were falling apart and my back. 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I said, I got to lose some LBs, Miles. 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
10: We are here with Kelly Anders, Deputy Director of the Truman Library. Today is Harry Truman's 142nd birthday. It's also Kelly's birthday, so we're glad she's spending her birthday with us here on 95.7 FM. So, Kelly, you've got a lot of great things happening at the library right now, but I just want to wrap up our historical conversation with the, I think, great story of President Truman into President Eisenhower, Missouri into Kansas during that period of time in American history. What is the relationship and the story there between these two guys and how we ended up with Missouri and Kansas going back to back in the White House?
11: Well, there are some interesting relationship challenges that mm-hmm. that the two men had when Eisenhower, or Ike for short, decided to run and not run as a Democrat.
10: Mm-hmm.
11: But I can only speculate. I know that as I was reading President Truman's public papers, and
10: which just took you 5 years to read, as you told me off the air, all
11: yes.
10: of them. That's amazing.
11: Yes, but I really do think that maybe some of the things that were said on the campaign trail could have maybe stuck in his Ike's craw a little bit, because he, you know, Truman would often say that, you know, I like Ike too, but he's not qualified to be president.
10: Mm.
11: And so that is probably, if you hear that over and over again, that's not something you probably would like. I don't know if that's part of it, but I know, you know, back then, Truman wasn't being mean-spirited. I think he was just running a hearty campaign. And I don't know why exactly they had the, you know, relationship they had. But it did improve over time after much, you know, after President Truman had left office, and as Eisenhower, toward the end of his presidency and afterwards, they mended their fences, which I think was a wonderful thing. They had so much in common, both growing up on farms, both being Midwesterners, hardworking, good leaders, you know, so they had so much in common.
10: Mm-hmm. And why is it, for people that don't know, why did Truman not want to run in 52?
11: Well, again, only speculating. I think part of it was because Bess Truman, his wife, the first lady, she was ready to step away from public life and, you know, go back to independence and focus on, you know, being at home. And I think, you know, also, perhaps his approval rating and how low it was during the Korean War could have contributed to his decision mm-hmm. about the likelihood of winning. Again, that's just speculation on
10: yeah.
11: my part.
10: Well, take me through, Kelly. You've got some great things going on at the library right now to celebrate America 250, and that's where I want to go right now. It's the story of us opening the vault. It runs through May the 25th, which is, of course, Memorial Day. So what is this opening the vault, the story of us, America 250 celebration going on at the Truman Library here for the next 2.5 weeks?
11: Well, okay. I'm going to say this, and maybe you'll take this with a grain of salt because I'm saying it, but it really is a big deal. The Truman Library is part of the National Archives, and all presidential libraries from Hoover onward are. And so the National Archives has generously, for the first time, allowed some really special documents to travel.
10: Mm-hmm.
11: And we have the most of any that will be at any presidential library. We have 21 of these documents, ranging all the way from the Louisiana Purchase to key legal decisions like the Brown v. Board decision, the Plessy versus Ferguson decision, and some other special documents were the Germany's surrender document, mm-hmm. Japan's surrender document. So the actual documents are here.
10: That's incredible. So today is free for Truman's birthday.
11: Yes.
10: And Memorial Day weekend is going to be free as well. Who's that courtesy of?
11: Yes, courtesy of the Royals Foundation. They've generously underwritten free admission from May 23rd through 25th. And, you know, we'd love to have people come out and see these documents and see the permanent exhibit, see some of my favorite exhibits downstairs, also the cars. And, you know, it's a wonderful time to come out and see everything.
10: And now for the World Cup as well, I know there's an exhibit, United We Play, and that's going on through the end of the year. So what's in that exhibit?
11: That is downstairs too in our temporary exhibit space adjacent to the Opening the Vault Story of Us exhibit. It is a wonderful, vibrant exhibit celebrating sports and the Truman's love of sports. Not only Harry Truman, but Bess Truman too. We have some really, and also locally and also from elsewhere, we have some wonderful pieces on loan. Like, for example, the Hunt family has loaned us the very first Chiefs ticket.
10: Great.
11: Which is exciting. We've got Bess Truman's ice skates. You know, there are all these fascinating things. And so it touches on all sports, not just soccer. So we've got baseball, football, you know, so on and on. It's really colorful and compelling.
10: I got about a minute or two left. President Truman's love of sports. Any little tidbit you've got on that front? What he liked or something he was really passionate about on the sports side? I don't want to put you on the spot, but if you got something good, I'll take it.
11: Well, okay. The, you know, both Trumans loved baseball, and President Truman was a southpaw. So when he threw out the first pitch, there are pictures of him throwing with his left hand. But, you know, back in those days, they made children use their right hand. So he was ambidextrous. But, you know, when you see pictures, he's throwing with his left. And after President Truman passed away, Mrs. Truman, she continued to be an avid sports fan, especially baseball. So she always had the ball game on, and you didn't interrupt her when she was watching the game.
10: That's fantastic. That's a great. It's funny. Yesterday, I was talking to one of the girls about it. I'm left-handed. My middle one's left-handed. And I was telling them how, you know, back in that day, you couldn't write with your left hand. Mm-hmm. And they were, like, so confused by that whole concept. So mm-hmm. now I got a President Truman story to share with them as well. Kelly Anders, we've got less than a minute left. But, you know, as you embark on the president's birthday today, this fantastic exhibit, America 250, what do you want to make sure people know about what you have going on at the library and all the great things you have happening here over the next few weeks?
11: I just want people to make sure to remember to check the website, trumanlibrary.gov/events, because we're adding things all the time. And there are so many wonderful things going on. We really just want to do what President Truman asked us to do. And that is he never wanted a shrine to himself. He wanted his library to be a resource for education. And we are the stewards right now, and we'd love for people to come out and see how history continues to be relevant.
10: That is fantastic. Well, it is free today. Truman Library, head on out there. 142nd birthday of President Harry Truman, and the Opening the Vault America 250 celebration, and all those archives are in town until Memorial Day, May the 25th. That weekend is free as well. Kelly, thanks so much for being here on KCMO.
11: Thank you for having me.
10: So maybe some of you are just fans of President Truman and you know a lot more than I do, and that's awesome if so, but I love learning a lot from our guests, and Kelly just gave me, and hopefully you, a lot to learn about President Truman, a lot to think about, and it's pretty cool stuff. So I appreciate her hopping on the show for a few minutes and giving us some of the insights as it was President Truman's birthday on Friday. And of course, there'll be a free weekend at the Truman Library coming up on Memorial Day weekend. So get out there. They got some great things going on for America 250. Do not miss out. And speaking of missing out, hit 95.7 FM right now. Set it as a preset on your radio dial. All right? 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
10: Stacey Graves is the Kansas City, Missouri police chief. Do you feel like the tide is starting to turn 6 years after defund the police movement?
18: 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I think the support for law enforcement is growing. I think it continues to grow. We had our largest academy class in January. We had 50 recruits start the class. That was the largest class we've had since 2007. We're hoping that our next class that starts in September is going to be another large class.
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20: News. I'm Carmen Roberts. President Trump reacts strongly to Iran's response to the U.S. peace plan. Fox's Alex Hogan says the president blasted Tehran in a post on social media.
3: Writing this on Truth Social, he said, "I've just read the response from Iran's so-called representatives. I don't like it. Totally unacceptable."
20: Iranian state media report that Tehran stressed the need for the U.S. to pay compensation for war damages and emphasized Iran's sovereignty over the Strait of Hormuz. The NTSB is gathering information about the evacuation of Frontier Airlines plane after it hit and killed a pedestrian on the runway Friday night at a Denver International Airport.
23: After the pilots brought the plane to a stop, everyone on board was evacuated using emergency slides. 12 people on the plane reported minor injuries and 5 were transported.
8: How did I lose weight? And I did. Lean right here. I did. I love this stuff. Listen, Brickhouse Nutrition been with me for a long time. So chatting with Miles, I'm up at like 235. True story. I never minded being 235, but you know what minded? My knees that were falling apart and my back. I'm like, I don't know what, before I started really lifting, probably about 190. So 235 was a lot. I said, I got to lose some LBs, Miles. 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
27: 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Let me tell you clearly, these videos are scams. They are designed to take your money. Now, a couple things you should keep in mind. If something sounds too good to be true, it probably is. When you look at these videos, if they don't seem natural, if there's something off about them, the audio or the video, it's probably AI generated. And if you come across something that does pique your interest, see if you can find evidence of it from other sources. I promise you this, if I discover something incredible that you need to know about, I'm going to talk about it somewhere that you can easily find, not on some shady social media site. I'm Dr. Sanjay Gupta, helping you live a better life.
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10: We have our good friend Patrick Tuohy here with the Show Me Institute. 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Patrick, I want to just right out of the gates, the World Cup is coming. A lot of reports this week in the media that the expectation from hotels are, at least as of now, not coming close to what they thought it was going to be this summer. How surprised are you?
2: Zero. 0% surprised. And it's because, not that there's something going on in the world. There's plenty of things going on in the world. But it's not because there are contingent things that are causing people causing people to choose not to come.
10: So it's not Trump's border policies. It's not gas prices magically going up or recently going up.
2: And ticket prices. Those things contribute. Those things don't help. But if you simply look at the past performance, specifically of World Cup, but more broadly of these big events like the Olympics, you see this time and again, right? These consultants who are not economists, who are paid by groups like, you know, Visit KC, to come in and say, it's going to be amazing. Give us state and local and federal money. That's what these studies are for. They're to squeeze taxpayer dollars out of all the jurisdictions. Those studies always, always fail to materialize, or the results that they promise fail to materialize. So back in January, I simply said, we're seeing this ridiculous $653 million economic impact number. I know from years of covering this that it's BS, but let me kind of follow it where it goes. Well, I spoke to a bunch of reporters. Some, to their credit, were kind of embarrassed that they had repeated this number, but hadn't vetted it, hadn't kind of done their homework, just said, well, so-and-so said it in testimony, so we ran with it. Another reporter said, well, another outlet ran it, so I just used it. So when I tracked it down, what I found is that it goes back to this kind of secret algorithm run by a trade group that Visit KC used. But it was sort of like a hot potato. When I would ask people, they would just point to the next person down the line. So yes, there are all sorts of reasons that the fee that Trump wants to charge on people coming, gas prices, flights, war, all sorts of stuff. But even without those things, those projections would have failed to live up to it, and I base that on every other projection about the World Cup in the United States.
10: Here's what I find really interesting about this, too, is that right now we're living through this World Cup. It likely won't meet the expectations, but all the people who promised the expectations are still in power. It's not like the stadium deals where all these people are going to be a distant memory when those projections likely don't meet expectations. These people are here. The mayors, the governors, like, they're here. And I think that's an interesting wrinkle in this whole thing. How about you?
2: Yes. No. So you're absolutely right. A stadium takes years to build. And as you and I have talked about ad nauseum, all those people will be gone. We are going to know World Cup impact numbers in a few months.
10: Mm-hmm.
2: And I'm, you know, the sales tax collections, it'll be maybe the next quarter when those are available. But we're going to know how many people are here. We're going to know if the city swept up all the homeless. We're going to know if there's been violence because of alcohol sales open 23 hours a day. I talked about English hooliganism when they go overseas to watch World Cup. So we're going to know all about that right away. You're absolutely right. But here's what I need to remind you of. There is no shame in our elected officials. They will blame someone else.
10: They will blame Trump. I've been my prediction for months. They're going to blame Trump.
2: No, so if the people don't show up, they're going to blame Trump. Absolutely. Even though their numbers were always suspect. But if there's a crime problem here in town, right? If some, bald-headed British soccer hooligan thinks he's going to headbutt somebody at the Power and Light Center and picks the wrong guy who's armed, they're going to blame who knows what. They're going to blame gun culture.
10: The Missouri gun laws, the
2: right.
10: State, you know.
2: What they're not going to do is take ownership of the fact that the role of a city is to provide very few basic services and leave everything else to private investment. It is not the role of Kansas City or any city to promote tourism, frankly. It is not their job. They're getting out of their lane. It's public safety. It's infrastructure. It's schools. It's that type of stuff. And if you do that right, people will want to come to your city. They'll want to build hotels. They'll want to have sports events. What's happened in cities around the country, and this has started back in the 70s, is that as some guy said, I forget his author, he said cities have gone from things they can do to things they can't do. They can't solve all these issues, but they invest so much in tourism, in homelessness, in all these social issues. No. Roll it back. Focus on the two or three things that you can do and focus on that. And if you do it right, everything else will come along.
10: Well, and here's the other problem with that. They don't even do the things they can do well.
2: Well, that's it. And I think part of it is because they're so distracted, right? So, look, your listeners are going to roll their eyes when they hear me say this, but we divert so much money out of the public funds to subsidize stadiums and hotels and corporate headquarters when we should be using those funds for the very few things the city needs to do. Public safety, infrastructure. They're not sexy. They're boring. They're not fun to talk about, but they need to be done. But it's more fun to go to a ribbon cutting. It's more fun to say, I want restaurant regulations to be XYZ. It's more fun to do all these other exciting things, and they do them at the cost of the basic things they need to do. So I think you're right. And part of the reason why they can't perform those basic tasks is because they're distracted and they're giving away their money to the sexier things.
10: Patrick Tuohy with the Show Me Institute joining us in studio on KCMO 95.7 FM. It is great to have you here, 8:40 on a Wednesday. So when you look at what's to come, there still, I think, could be a late surge. Could be.
2: There could be. I'd like to meet the person who waits until the last few weeks to book their flights to go to the World Cup.
10: Well, but if you don't know what game you're playing in yet, maybe you want to go to a quarterfinal game or a semifinal. You don't know where or when, or you know when, but you don't know where your team's going to be playing, right?
2: Sure.
10: Like, I think we'll have a good quarterfinal on July 11th, and we'll have a good round of 32 on July 3rd. But these group stage matches, those games in June, I think that's where there's not going to be really any impact until July when the two big games happen.
2: All right, that could be. And certainly I'm not an expert on sports attendance and things like that. But when the association of like hotel and lodging groups start sweating, mm-hmm. those are the people who do work in this industry.
10: And talk to the media too.
2: And talk to the media and say, what was the report? 85 to 90% of respondents in the Kansas mm-hmm. City area said that bookings were lower even for a regular June and July. Forget a major event, but just a June and July where there's nothing going on. So when they sound the alarm, and you're absolutely right, and say so publicly, that tells me there's something here. If you were just to ask me, Patrick, when should we expect people to start booking international travel for World Cup, I would have no idea. But they do, and they're nervous.
10: And I think they're also talking to the media to try to sound the alarm and say, what are we going to do here? Because you're right to note, they scared a lot of people off as well. How many people were maybe going to get married this summer in June or July? And they're like, you know what? We've been told this World Cup's going to be, everything's going to be shut down. I'll wait till September or next year to get married, because they were scared off by these crazy predictions that were coming out the last 18 months.
2: Almost everyone I talked to in Kansas City, with a few exceptions, of course, is like, I am staying the hell away from downtown. I'm, you know, going to buy all the groceries I need and kind of shelter in place, because you don't want to deal with the crowds. You don't want to deal with the traffic. So, yeah.
10: But what if none of it comes to fruition? That's my point.
2: Well, yes. No, then what you've done is you've canceled all the competing items, and you don't get any of this big traffic. And so it would be great if the city would say, you know what? Planning big events isn't our expertise. We're going to keep our money, focus on roads and police, and the experts, let the hotel industry, let the convention industry, let the tourism industries, let them worry about this stuff with their own money, because they get it better than we do, and they are much more interested in protecting their own investment than in spending taxpayer dollars.
10: I'm still, you know, happy for Kansas City we're getting these games. And I don't blame, I don't know how you feel, I want to get your thoughts on this, I don't blame KC 2026. I really look at the political class that made all these big promises, and now KC 2026 is just trying to like put on this show and make sure everything goes well. That's where I'm looking at the politicians, both sides of state line.
2: So certainly politicians grabbed this like they do with all sorts of things and overpromised. But, you know, KC 2026 could have done a much better job of picking an economic, an economic impact analysis firm and been sober about this. But it was, I want to say it's a money grab. They get these inflated numbers. They go in front of the state legislatures and the city councils and they say, oh my gosh, this is going to be a huge thing. Give us all sorts of money. So maybe they weren't interested. They didn't have an incentive to be thoughtful and precise. It was all just, let's get excited. Let's buy all the hype. Let's trust all the BS numbers and let's get as much money to this as possible. I hope, you know, next time we have an opportunity to host an event, NFL draft or whatever, we'll be maybe a little bit more sober. And importantly, the journalists that cover this aren't going to buy these BS numbers a second, third, and fourth time. They're going to say, where did you get these numbers? Have they, has this been the record in the past? And just be aggressive. Just do your job, right? Just commit acts of journalism, ask questions, because otherwise what happens is they just repeat these numbers. Taxpayers are on the hook for all sorts of public funds. And again, the outcome is not the hype that they promised.
10: Patrick Tuohy with the Show Me Institute on KCMO Talk Radio. Hey, great job as always, man. Keep on it. Although if you want journalism to get better, I think you're going to be waiting a while. Just going to throw that out there.
2: I am an eternal optimist. Look, David Hudnall in the Post, in the Star, forgive me, has been writing great stuff about exactly these hotel numbers. So there are people willing to do it. We just need them to do it a year ago, 2 years ago.
8: How did I lose weight? And I did. Lean, right here. I did. I love this stuff. 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True story. I never minded being 235, but you know what minded? 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
27: 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Let me tell you about Pinterest's first parenting trend report. Pinterest is a huge platform. 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The report found a shift from the iPad kid era to now. when parents are actually more interested in real-world adventures and hands-on activities. The Global Trends and Insights lead at Pinterest told us families are thoughtfully designing childhoods rooted in creativity, intention, and meaningful experiences. One psychologist we spoke to said he sees this as a reflection of parents' desire to build core capacities in their children: resilience, curiosity, self-regulation, empathy. These things don't grow automatically, but are built through lived experience. I'm Dr. Sanjay Gupta, helping you live a better life.
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11: 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That is how you hop on. We'll get you on the show here on a Tirade Tuesday. Whatever you want to rant on, now is your chance to do it. Let's start in Mission. That's where Dave is this morning. Dave, go ahead. What's your tirade, brother?
18: Hey, you know what? I was listening yesterday about Disney World, Disneyland. I grew up in New Jersey. Our Disney World and Disneyland was Action Park, the most dangerous water park around in the United States. It only cost about $20 to get in growing up. So that's my tirade. I would never pay $5,000 to go to Disney World and Disneyland. By the way, Silver Dollar City was awesome. Took the family there a couple weeks ago, so go there, buddy.
11: There you go. I love that. I love that. It's on the list to do this summer. Dave in Mission kicking off a Tirade Tuesday against Disney World. That's fantastic. 913-408-7957. All right, Mark and Lenexa next up in a Tirade Tuesday. Go.
19: Hey, Pete. This Starbond zone really threw me for a loop, and it's really got me, but I came up with my own solution. I've declared myself my own autonomous Starbond zone, and so I am exempt from sales tax, and I'm going to take all that money and finance my new tickets to the Chiefs' new stadium and a suite.
11: That's very good, Mark. If you want to actually do it based on how the Starbond would work, what you would do is that any increase in sales taxes that you spend in your own household, you would just get to keep yourself, and then you could use that money to, you know, upkeep your house or, like you said, pay towards Chiefs tickets, something like that. I love that. Good luck. And you know what? I bet you we could find an attorney or two that would try to defend you in court.
19: Well, the last holdout was Leo the dog, but he came over when I provided extra trips to the dog park because he's going to miss me during the Chiefs game.
11: Oh, that's great, Mark. Well done. Well done. That's fantastic. 913-408-7957. That's how you line it up. Phones are open on a Tirade Tuesday. Let's go to Jeff and Shawnee. What's up, Jeff?
28: Hey, my tirade was with that gentleman that called last week wanting to know what your salary was, how much you got paid. Hey, man, my dad told me years ago there's three things you don't ask a person. What they get paid, it's none of your business. What you paid for anything as far as a house or a car, that's none of their business. And what you and your girlfriend and your wife do behind bedroom doors is your business. Don't ask

0: Parkville. 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
1: Hey, good morning, buddy. How are you?
0: I'm doing well. What's going on?
1: Hey, two quick things, both weather-related. A chest bumping on the TV stations last night. Hail, hail, hail. How much hail did you get? I got none.
0: Yeah, I got some, I mean, you know, if we're now qualifying big raindrops as hail, then I got a lot of hail, but you're right.
1: And then they also complained about, oh, it's going to be a dreary day with rain. No, rain's good. Look outside. It's nice and green. I've lived in Arizona where it goes months and months with no rain. Everything's brown. I prefer the green. Rain makes green.
0: Listen, I'm with you. I agree with you wholeheartedly. I hear these meteorologists jump on TV this morning at 5 and they call it a weather alert day. It's raining. Like, that's just weather. Why is that an alert day that it's raining on a Tuesday in May?
1: Right.
0: What do I need to be alerted by? Like, I mean, am I blind? It's a rainy day. It's not a weather alert day.
1: The boogeyman might be hiding behind some of the raindrops.
0: Wow. Thank you, Dave. And now I'm taking over his tirade there for him, but it's a very good call. And I agree. I put the cars in the garage like last night. It was too late. It was probably 9 o'clock. And I'm like, just in case they're right tonight, I'm going to pop the cars in the garage. I don't always do that. Usually we have one in there and one's out. And I'm like, you know what? The one time I leave the car out, we're going to get like 2 minutes of baseball size
2: that
0: hail.
2: Springfield type action.
0: Yeah, exactly. So I'm like, I'll put them both in the garage. I woke up. I heard the rain and thunder come through at whatever it was, maybe 1 in the morning, something like that, midnight, somewhere around there. And I was like, yep, that's just rain. That's just rain. 913-408-7957. Tirade Tuesday continues. We've got open phone lines for you. Whatever you want to rant on right now is your opportunity. 913-408-7957. Doc is in Greenwood. Go ahead, Doc. What is your tirade?
3: Hey, Pete. Thank you. I love your show. Hey, I am absolutely fed up with people talking about the gas prices. Seriously, I can't even stand this. I'm 74 years old. Gas was 13 cents a gallon in Columbia, Missouri in 1970. And I don't mind paying $4.50, $5 a gallon to keep the Iranians from getting a nuke and killing everybody around them. That's insane. And besides that, these people are the ones that are running out to Starbucks and buying $10 cup of coffee. That's ridiculous. There's nothing to complain about.
0: Nothing to complain about, says Doc on the gas prices. Okay. All right. There you go. There, Doc in Greenwood on KCMO Talk Radio. I appreciate the tirade there, Doc. Hang in there, buddy. Hey, can you fill up for me, by the way? Can I bring the car your way and you can fill up the gas tank for me? Is that all right?
3: Sure. Come on over, man.
0: What are you paying down there in Greenwood?
3: It's around $3 or $4. I don't know. I don't really care. I don't pay attention. I just fill it up.
0: You just throw it up?
3: I'm glad. I'm thankful that I've got gas.
0: Yeah. Well, all right. I like that. There you go. Yeah. I love it, Doc. Yeah. Thank you, brother. Yeah.
3: All right.
0: Have a great day. Appreciate it. 913-408-7957. Next up, Richard, Kansas City, Tirade Tuesday. Let it rip.
4: Yeah, I've been listening to you this morning. I've heard a couple of people make comments about the Iran war, and they're upset with Trump, and I heard somebody mention that he hasn't done anything. And forgive me. Beautiful bill. Social Security, you got the overtime pay reduced on taxes, and also the no tax on tips. And those are big deals, and I think people are forgetting that.
0: Yep.
4: It just kind of irritates me that, you know, he can do something, and as soon as it's done, they forget about it.
0: Yep. Listen, there have definitely been wins. Anybody saying that there are no wins over the first 16, 17 months are just not paying attention. So I agree with you, Richard, but it doesn't change the fact that there are still a lot of questions around the war, and that's fair to ask. All right. John is on KCMO in Kansas. What's your tirade, John? Go.
5: My man, Pete, I can tell you exactly why it's weather warning today, because I drive a Ram pickup truck, and all of them, that Billy Bob out there, gay little Billy Bob, driving a Ford F-150 with bald tires, going to be slipping and sliding. And he won't be able to handle the interchange between 435 and 70. He can be flipping and tumbling over that doggone grass interchange right there.
0: So that's your tirade. So your tirade is why it's a weather alert day, which really is more about it's a driving alert day, not a weather alert day, is what we should call it then.
5: Yeah, get some new tires. Yeah.

0: Yeah. The tax turn.
1: Yeah. Okay. 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
4: Trump slams Iran's response. I'm Carmen Roberts, Fox News. President Trump blasted Tehran's response to the U.S. peace proposal, posting on social media that it's totally unacceptable. Fox's Alex Hogan has more from the White House.
5: The Iranians earlier said that they did issue that response and sent it through a Pakistani mediator. The White House has received and reviewed this response, although, again, the administration saying it's not at all what they had hoped for.
4: Iranian state media report that Tehran's proposal to end the war stressed the need for the U.S. to pay compensation for war damages and emphasized Iran's sovereignty over the Strait of Hormuz. State Department spokesman Tommy Pigott tells Fox News the president prefers a diplomatic solution, but will use military force if necessary.
6: The Iranian regime cannot be allowed to have a nuclear weapon. That has been clear from the beginning of this administration, even before from President Trump, who has made that very clear from the beginning.
4: The U.S. military says it's recovered the body of an American soldier who went missing in Morocco earlier this month. Fox's Gernal Scott has details.
7: The remains of Kendrick Lamont Key, a 27-year-old Army First Lieutenant, were located by a Moroccan military search team. The body was found in Atlantic Ocean waters. Key was one of two soldiers reported missing May 2nd during a military exercise. Key enlisted in 2023, earning his military commission a year later. The Army has not identified the second soldier who remains missing, saying that a search and rescue operation will continue. Both soldiers are believed to have fallen off a cliff during a recreational hike. Gernal Scott, Fox News.
4: And the NTSB says it's gathering information about the evacuation of the Frontier Airlines plane after it hit a pedestrian on the runway at Denver International during takeoff Friday night. Still no name on the victim. 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
4: Passengers aboard a cruise ship where three people died of hantavirus are returning home after the ship docked today in Spain's Canary Islands. Fox's C.B. Cotton has more.
20: A repatriation flight from the U.S. State Department was expected to arrive to return the remaining Americans. Spain's health minister, Monica Garcia, recapped the evacuation flights on X, writing people have been repatriated to Spain, France, Canada, the Netherlands, the U.K., Ireland, and Turkey. In her post, she said there were upcoming flights to the U.S., Australia, and another to the Netherlands.
4: The CDC's acting director says the U.S. will fly the 17 American passengers to the University of Nebraska for testing, and afterwards they can either stay or go home and be monitored there. Mother's Day is one of the top special days in America when it comes to spending.
21: Mother's Day spending is expected to hit a record $38 billion this year, even with many families watching their budgets. The National Retail Federation says more than 8 in 10 adults are celebrating, spending an average of about $284 on gifts, flowers, meals, and special outings. Flowers remain the most popular purchase, while jewelry is expected to bring in the most money overall. Electronics are also gaining ground, with spending in that category projected to top $4 billion for the first time. Mom will tell you it's the thought that counts, although gifts probably don't hurt either. Jack Callahan, Fox News.
4: And a German Shepherd in Prescott, Arizona is being hailed as a hero after saving his owner from a rabid bobcat attack. The owner says the bobcat suddenly jumped on her during a walk, but instead of running away, her dog Moses fought back and killed the animal. And wildlife officials confirmed later that the bobcat had...
0: How did I lose weight? And I did. Lean, right here. I did. I love this stuff. Listen, Brickhouse Nutrition been with me for a long time. So chatting with Miles... I'm up at like 2:35. True story, I never minded being 2:35, but you know what minded? My knees that were falling apart and my back. I'm like, I don't know what, before I started really lifting, probably about 190. So 2:35 was a lot. I said, I got to lose some LBs, Miles. He said, Dan, we're going to sick our team of docs and researchers on it, and we're going to get you a really good product because I don't want to take a lot of these needles and stuff. 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
15: 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Larry O'Connor here on O'Connor and Company. News, politics, entertainment. We're covering all of it coming up throughout this morning. Coming up in just 30 minutes, though, we're going to get a Virginia delegate to chime in on the absolute earthquake in Virginia politics. Not only are we anticipating now the Supreme Court, as they continue to wait and dot the I's and cross the T's on their decision about that referendum to gerrymander the entire state, the longer they wait, the experts say, it means they're going to strike this thing down. That's huge. But then yesterday, the FBI raided the offices of the most powerful Democrat in the Commonwealth of Virginia. And no, that's not Abigail Spanberger, the governor. It's the woman who has transcended governor's terms down there in the state Senate, Louise Lucas. Many people consider her a political thug, and now maybe she's actually a thug-like criminal as well. We're going to get at all that in 30 minutes with a Republican delegate named Wren Williams, who's all over that story. That's coming up just in this hour. Also, looking forward to the future. I really want to circle this for you. Coming up in our second hour, KT McFarland, the former Deputy National Security Advisor to President Trump in the first term, that she served in various foreign policy and national security capacities, going all the way back to Henry Kissinger and through the Reagan administration. KT McFarland's a regular guest on this program. Every Thursday, we'll hear from her on foreign policy and national security issues. And Lord knows there's a lot going on there. Also, in our third hour, the former governor of Wisconsin, Scott Walker. He knows Republican politics. He knows Wisconsin politics. And that's going to be ground zero for these midterms coming up. A lot of hotly contested Senate races in that state. He's also the president of Young America's Foundation, the leading voice out there organizing young conservatives and getting them not just educated and activated, but also getting them and their friends from high school and college and campuses into the fight and to the polling booth. So we'll talk to the governor and a whole lot of other guests in between. But this morning, first, we want to begin with really sort of a major news story that transcended a lot of the daily headlines, and that was the passing of an iconic figure in media, in politics, geopolitical, diplomacy, sports, pop culture. Ted Turner, the founder of CNN, passed away yesterday, and we thought it was appropriate to take a moment to sort of acknowledge his passing. I know. Ted Turner was a environmental wacko and left-wing Democrat, and he was married to Jane Fonda and all that stuff, but I think it was a little more complicated than that, frankly. I think he was a hard-drinking and hard-fighting and hard-playing Democrat from the South that, well, didn't really fit the same stereotype that you'd expect from Democrats, at least the way we see Democrats these days. And yes, he was a anti-nuke, anti-Reagan, subverting our policies during the Cold War kind of peacenik. But he also changed media around the world forever with the advent of CNN. People laughed at him when he decided he wanted to have a 24/7 global satellite news network. They thought it would never work. Who would want to watch the news 24/7? You can't tell me this man wasn't a visionary. Think about how that has changed our lives. Before Fox, of course, before Rush Limbaugh, before all of the streaming channels that you can access right now at any given time, either in real time, live, or on demand. Most consumers of spoken word content, the kind of thing that you're listening to right now, none of this, honestly, would have occurred at the level that it did if CNN didn't set itself up as a viable element of content for you to consume, but also as a viable business venture. And everything Ted Turner approached was as a business venture. President Trump saw fit to comment on the passing of Ted Turner yesterday. His post on Truth Social, defined him very well. Ted Turner, one of the greats of all time, just died, says President Trump. He founded CNN, sold it, and was personally devastated by the deal because the new ownership took CNN, his baby, and destroyed it. It became woke and everything that he is not all about. And that's true, by the way. There's a difference between being a liberal Democrat and being a brain-dead, woke zombie in the post-Obama era. And I don't think Ted Turner ever really fit in to this new form of the Democratic Party. I know he was still alive during the rise of Zohran Mamdani and AOC and everything, but he's died at 87, and he's been dealing with health issues, and he didn't really comment publicly on politics anymore. And I think the president is right about that. Let's go back to his statement here. Maybe the new buyers, wonderful people, will be able to bring it back to its former credibility and glory. Regardless, however, one of the greats of broadcast history and a friend of mine, whenever I needed him, he was there, always willing to fight for a good cause, President Donald J. Trump. Speaking on Ted Turner yesterday, think about that. They were good friends. And yes, President Trump, before he got into politics, he sort of transcended party lines and party definitions. He was in the Billionaires Club along with Ted Turner. They had a lot in common. They both owned sports teams. Turner owned the Atlanta Braves, and he also was a big investor in wrestling. Ted Turner's version of wrestling that showed up on TBS all the time. You remember TBS, right? That was a local Atlanta station that he then put on cable across the country, a super station. That's how a lot of kids my age grew up watching the Atlanta Braves, even though the Atlanta Braves was thousands of miles away. But you could see a Braves game every single night at 35, you remember. Everything on TBS was on the fives, which was always kind of weird, but that was just a business decision he made, thinking that he would get people who missed the beginning of a show at the top of the hour on the other channels to watch his channels. You think about all of the nationwide or global cable stations that all hatched from his brain that now we take for granted. It's remarkable vision. Also, by the way, he won the America's Cup, decided that he wanted to purchase a yacht and run the team on a yacht that would win the America's Cup, and he did it, all while drinking scotch and smoking cigars. And yes, he married Jane Fonda. You know, think about it. He's a billionaire he's a billionaire media mogul, and he loves life, and he's of a certain age, and he wanted to marry a hot Hollywood star, and Jane Fonda was a hot Hollywood star, despite her subversive politics. Jane Fonda, by the way, put out a statement yesterday as well, Variety. got the exclusive from her, and it reads, he swept into my life, a gloriously handsome, deeply romantic, swashbuckling pirate, and I've never been the same, Fonda wrote on her Instagram platform. He needed me. No one... Wait, what do you mean he needed me? Wait, you really are giving tribute to a man who just passed away by saying he needed me? All right, that's fine. I don't want to nitpick too much. He needed me. No one had ever let me know they needed me, and this wasn't your average human being that needed me. This was the creator of CNN and Turner Classic Movies, who had won the America's Cup and the world's greatest sailor. He had a big life, a brilliant mind, and a soaring sense of humor. He could also take care of me. That was new as well. To be needed and cared for simultaneously is transformative. Ted Turner helped me believe in myself. He gave me confidence. I think I did the same for him. All right. You know what? Jane Fonda's got a lot of psychological issues to unpack. I don't want to dump on her on the day that she lost a man she was married to, although they had become estranged over the last couple of decades. That should just be left alone. Rest in peace, Ted Turner. By the way, back to the president's statement. He used a lot of that statement to talk about what CNN was and what CNN has become. And I think we lose sight of that. Take a look at this, if we could. This is what CNN looked like in the opening weeks of that network. This was Ted Turner's vision. This is how the news was delivered on CNN when Ted Turner first took it to air. Watch. Listen.
16: 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Ready 13, full. 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
18: Good evening, I'm David Walker.
22: And I'm Lois Hart. Now here's the news. President Carter has arrived in Fort Wayne, Indiana for a brief visit with civil rights leader Vernon Jordan. Jordan is in serious but stable condition now at Parkview Hospital.
18: In New London, Connecticut, police say a man apparently upset over a family problem went on a shooting spree aboard an Amtrak train en route from Washington to Boston.
23: What you're seeing behind me is one of multiple locations that have been burning in Kenosha, Wisconsin over the course of the night.
15: That, of course, interspersed at the end there with the famous fiery but mostly peaceful riot reporting from 2020 during the George Floyd BLM riots. That compilation put together by a great X account called Maze. I love the work that he does, and I subscribe to his account. I suggest you do the same. You heard them talking about a mass shooting on an Amtrak train, and they didn't stop there and pause and talk about gun laws. They didn't start lecturing you about your embrace of the Second Amendment, your God-given right protected by the Constitution, right? That was a very different CNN, not the CNN Ted Turner wanted. This is a big deal. He affected all of us in his own way. Every single American was affected by the creation of CNN and the implementation of cable news as an idea and as a business model. And our culture is different. The way we consume news is different. Not a lot of people can put that kind of footprint on our nation and then have us all walk and follow in those footprints. We're going to reflect a little bit more on this coming up in the next hour. Colleague of mine and one of the OG CNN reporters. In fact, he was the Pentagon reporter on the day of September 11th.
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0: How did I lose weight? 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
15: Another thing about Ted Turner, he kept living in Atlanta. He could have moved to New York. He could have moved to L.A. and hung out with this Hollywood star. By the way, a listener reaches out on Twitter. You can find me on the X platform, Larry O'Connor, just how it's spelled with an O-R, and says, he's right, Barton in Fairfax says, I dare anyone to watch Barbarella and criticize Ted Turner for marrying Jane Fonda. Thank you. That's exactly what I said. I was trying to say that without sounding like a perv, okay? But that's exactly what I'm talking about. Say, God, if you don't know this yet about men, they can make a lot of excuses about a woman and convince themselves to stay with her and marry her and stuff if they bring certain attributes to the table. Jane Fonda, for all of the lunatic junk that comes out of her mouth, for all the subversive, treasonous behavior in the Vietnam War, for all of the inanity, she was also a hot Hollywood babe, an Oscar-winning hot Hollywood babe, and Barbarella is a perfect. So Ted Turner did not marry Jane Fonda. Ted Turner married Barbarella, and I will die on that hill. We're going to talk about Louise Lucas. This is a huge political earthquake that will have a ripple effect across the nation. And, of course, once again, everybody falsely accusing Kash Patel and the Trump administration of using the Justice Department as a political weapon to go after a political enemy. No, sure looks like Louise Lucas is a crook. The FBI is going after a criminal. That's their job. So we're going to get to those details in just a second. But one other thing on Ted Turner, I said that he had an impact on pop culture, well beyond CNN, well beyond the news, well beyond politics, and even well beyond sports. I bring you the Cartoon Network. That's right. Ted Turner was very wise. What he did was he took his wealth that he made in the media and then acquired libraries. That's how he started Turner Classic Movies, is that he acquired all of these libraries of all these old classic movies. Now, for a little while there, in a very ill-advised fashion, he thought it would be smart to colorize black and white films. The market responded, and not very well, and so he sort of hit the pause button on that project. But he also, he would acquire these things and then create channels, so the only place you could see those things, and people still watch Turner Classic Movies. My in-laws watch it all the time. I watch it. Meredith and I watch it all the time. Her favorite movies were all made before 1955. She's got an old soul, thank God. He also acquired the library of Hanna-Barbera, you know, the Flintstones, Scooby-Doo, Jetsons, all those great cartoons, and he formed the Cartoon Network. Still thriving today, right? Online as well as on whatever cable box or satellite dish you like to subscribe to. One, though, I think downside to that is that he did let his politics get injected into his art and his commerce, because he started a cartoon show that I know a lot of people a little bit younger than me, because they were still watching cartoons. This was the early 90s. I was already up and working in the real world because I didn't go to college. That's right, I didn't go to college. I didn't sit around and watch cartoons and get high in a dorm room. I actually worked for a living. They would watch this cartoon here. Take a listen, and maybe you'll remember this.
7: Our world is in peril. Gaia, the spirit of the Earth, can no longer stand the terrible destruction plaguing our planet. She sends five magic rings to five special young people. Watch them from Africa with the power of Earth. From North America, Wheeler with the power of fire.
15: Enough. Stop. Please, I can't take the propaganda. Captain Planet. Probably the worst thing Ted Turner ever did, Captain Planet, because we needed a superhero to save us from big oil. What can I tell you? You know, sometimes he just was a liberal hack. But he had an impact. He had a vision. And, well, rest in peace, Ted Turner, a true giant of our era. All right. Now, turning to Louise Lucas. For those of you not in the greater Washington area, Louise Lucas is the Democrat leader in the Senate. She is also a political monster, as she has been at odds with her own party, frankly, half of the time, and the other half of the time, she likes to attack Republicans. And yesterday, this is, by the way, the woman who had the vision of gerrymandering Virginia, enticing Democrats on the national level to take $80 million, put it in a giant pile, and apparently set it on fire, because it looks like the Supreme Court is going to overturn that referendum, fingers crossed. It was reported yesterday that her offices were raided by the FBI. Apparently, it's for an alleged bribery scheme in connection with a marijuana dispensary business co-owned by Ms. Lucas. This is according to sources telling CBS News, and we got that from multiple other outlets as well. I will tell you that her potentially illegal dealings with the marijuana business has been what they call an open secret in Richmond for quite some time. People have been talking about it and whispering about it and trying to shut.
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0: 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I never minded being 2:35, but you know what minded? 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
17: Kansas and Missouri should both have donor ID. 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These could be state laws. 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And that goes for companies, super PACs, everything.
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21: Fox News, I'm Kathleen Maloney. President Trump rejects Iran's response to the latest U.S. peace proposal.
27: The administration saying it's not at all what they had hoped for. The president wrote, I have just read the response from Iran's so-called representatives. I don't like it. Totally unacceptable.
21: Fox's Alex Hogan, Iran state media, saying the U.S. proposal amounts to surrender, the country instead making demands, including war reparations. Passengers who have been stranded on a cruise ship infected with the hantavirus outbreak are finally getting off.
28: More than 140 passengers aboard the MV Hondius, including 17 Americans, will recover from any symptoms in their home countries.
21: Fox's Gernal Scott. Meanwhile, the ship will next sail to the Netherlands to undergo disinfection.
0: How did I lose weight? And I did. Lean, right here. I did. I love this stuff. Listen, Brickhouse Nutrition been with me for a long time. So chatting with Miles, I'm up at like 2:35. True story, I never minded being 2:35, but you know what minded? My knees that were falling apart and my back. I'm like, I don't know what, before I started really lifting, probably about 190. So 2:35 was a lot. I said, I got to lose some LBs, Miles. He said, Dan, we're going to sick our team of docs and researchers on it, and we're going to get you a really good product because I don't want to take a lot of these needles and stuff. 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
15: Larry O'Connor, O'Connor Company, good morning. I'm not going to lie. If you're a Republican in Virginia, it's been a tough 6 months from the across-the-board loss in November to all three statewide candidates for the Democrats and then losing seats in Richmond. And then when this new Democrat leadership took hold in January, they've just been running roughshod over Republicans and completely upturning what used to be, you know, maybe a bluish purple state, but certainly a whole lot of Republican ideas still living free and thriving in the Commonwealth of Virginia. I mean, we just had all three of those positions, the governor, lieutenant governor, and attorney general, held by Republicans for 4 years until this last election. So clearly Republicans still have a voice in Virginia. And then you have the gerrymander referendum that appears to be unconstitutional. We're waiting for the Supreme Court to overturn that. But should it stand, that would take three of the four remaining Republican seats and make them Democrat. The woman who envisioned all of this is named Louise Lucas. She's the president of the Senate. And while she was celebrating that referendum, she would put out videos mocking Republicans. She was chanting while drinking out of a Cristal champagne bottle, 10-1, 10-1, because that was the new congressional makeup. All right, I don't know if the Cristal champagne bottle was there, but you get the picture. A Republican in Virginia would be forgiven if, upon seeing the news yesterday that Louise Lucas's office had been raided by the FBI, they'd be forgiven if they said, wow, couldn't have happened to a nicer person. She's been, politically speaking, a monster. And she has ruled the roost down there. In fact, there's even reports that she's at odds with Governor Abigail Spanberger. She doesn't like that the Spanberger team is not falling in line and doing everything that she wants. And now she could be facing jail time and a complete and total disaster for Democrats in Virginia. To bring us up to speed on all the details here and what this case appears to be about is Wren Williams. He is a Republican in the House of Delegates representing the 47th District. That's Carol Floyd, Gallix, and part of Henry and Patrick. Delegate Williams, let me just let everybody know. I'm guessing your part of the Commonwealth of Virginia is a more Republican, conservative, rural area. Am I right?
1: Yeah, I'm part of that area that voted no, the 48% in Virginia.
15: Yeah. And let me just, I'm just curious, should the referendum go through, will you still be in that one last remaining Republican district, or would you then be represented by a Democrat from Fairfax?
1: Luckily, I'll be down here in the 9th district, the Republican stronghold for the Commonwealth.
15: So you're in the part of Virginia that's now going to start contemplating seceding and joining Tennessee. Understood. I get it. No, you would never do that. You love Virginia.
1: Yeah, I looked into it. That's right. West Virginia has invited us to come on over.
15: So tell me about Louise Lucas and what you hear down in Richmond about what this is really all about and what the impact may be.
1: Yeah, so we know Louise Lucas. Senator Louise Lucas is down from the Portsmouth area, the Hampton Roads area, and she's been a dominant force for a very long time in Democrat politics and Virginia politics, and now she's got a very strong seat when it comes to being the Senate Finance Chair and just Senate pro temp. I mean, that's a big position. And So now we're seeing that some of those things might be coming home to roost, some of her political endeavors over the, you know, past several years, She's gotten into privately as well.
15: Yeah, so the move to legalize marijuana in the Commonwealth, that was a big thing pushed by Democrats. And then it's amazing, in a lot of states where this thing has happened, you then find out that the very politicians that were pushing for decriminalization or legalization, they also then become partners and investors in dispensaries to get rich off of selling pot in their districts. And Louise Lucas is one of those politicians. Do you understand that part of this investigation has to do with her dealings with distribution of marijuana?
1: Well, I wouldn't put it as if she was distributing marijuana on the street, you know, or anything
15: on the street
1: like
15: corner.
1: That.
15: Yeah, no, handing out gun bags. Yeah, exactly.
1: Yeah. Yeah, I think there may be something related to her cannabis businesses in that area. There's like the cannabis outlet, I believe. And I think there's several other locations. It's my understanding that not only hers, but some other distribution type dispensaries in that area were also raided. So there must be something going on in with that ring, if you will.
15: Yeah, this is what people hate about politicians, by the way. Forgive me, Delegate Williams, other kind of politicians. Everybody loves you, Ren Williams. Don't get me wrong. But apparently, not only did she co-owned a cannabis outlet, she also owned the Lucas Lodge. That's a Portsmouth day support program. And also a Southside Direct Care, it's called. So she owned a health care place. She owned a daycare place. She owned cannabis. These are all businesses that exist regulated and funded by the government. So basically, she passes legislation, and then she starts a business to get rich off of that very legislation. That appears to be what's going on here.
1: I mean, that's certainly been her livelihood when it comes to federal dollars and that money coming into ultimately her pocketbook, her purse. But I think that she's definitely taken advantage of the position and that insider knowledge, you know, that insider trading that everybody hates when it comes out of Congress.
15: She's on the Education and Health Committee. She's on the Behavioral Health and Development Services Committee. She's on the Department of Medical Assistance Services and Health. And these are all of the departments that then live and die based on rules, regulations, and funding for the very businesses that she started while she was a state senator. I'm also told that this is Kash Patel, the politicized FBI, and Donald Trump going after Louise Lucas because she engineered this gerrymander referendum. Is that true, or does this actually date back many years before this Trump administration?
1: Well, now we're finding out that a lot of this, plus other things that Kash Patel and even J.D. Vance were talking about yesterday when it comes to fraud, all started under the Biden administration. And actually, the Biden administration ended up covering for a lot of these organizations and stopping any further investigation or action into them.
15: Now, I want to show you something, because a lot of people think that politics is very clean and dry and there's no gray area and it's just black and white and Republicans are Republicans and Democrats are Democrats. But you get to see firsthand from a front row seat that there's a whole lot of infighting in this Democrat Party, isn't there, in Virginia? There's no love lost between certain factions within the party that you oppose.
1: I love Democrat on Democrat violence. They are absolutely gutting each other right now. They have been sniping at each other since they took office. You've got Senator Louise Lucas questioning Abigail Spanberger's credibility openly on Twitter. Yeah. There is no Abigail Spanberger did not have a frown on her face yesterday.
15: Let's take a look at this video. Local D.C. reporter, one of our favorites, he's a regular on our program, Nick Minock, for the local ABC affiliate, Sinclair affiliate. He asked, and now, first of all, usually when Abigail Spanberger sees Nick Minock going, she goes the other way. She starts running into a limousine, right? She will never talk to this guy. Mm-hmm. But she knows the story of the day is Louise Lucas. So now watch this video and watch the look on her face when asked about this FBI raid here. And for those of you who are listening on radio, I just want you to know, Abigail Spanberger, during everything you're about to hear, cannot conceal a grin on her face. Her dimples are showing. She is fighting so hard not to smile. Here, let's take a listen.
4: I want to talk to you about what's happening a few hours away. Senator Louise Lucas's home, our office rather, was raided by the FBI. At this point, do you stand by the senator or are you concerned? Because our sources are telling us this is about bribery and corruption.
12: Well, certainly I am aware of the law enforcement action that occurred in Portsmouth, and I am awaiting more details to become public before weighing in with any strong public comment. And as more information becomes available, I look forward to making further comment.
15: I haven't seen her smile that much since Inauguration Day, Delegate Williams. I mean, it's pretty transparent that these two hate each other. Am I wrong? Am I misreading that?
1: No, I've actually said, wouldn't it be interesting if it was Abigail Spanberger who actually like narked on Senator Lucas just so she could get past this budget deadline? That would be vicious.
15: She is a CIA officer, let's face it. I mean, they've been known to do this sort of thing. And it was reported this week that people in the Spanberger administration have been sniping and finger pointing behind the scenes because the anticipation is the Supreme Court will follow the Constitution of the Commonwealth of Virginia and strike down this referendum. And apparently the Spanberger people were at war with the Lucas people before this referendum even got written to hand to the voters, because the Spanberger people said this isn't going to pass muster. This is unconstitutional. Now, is that where you're sitting right now? Do you think that this Supreme Court is going to do the right thing? What are you hearing anything inside on this?
1: Yeah, I'll just step back a little bit and say that, you know, one of the things that I think most people looked over was the fact that one of the Supreme Court justices lost his wife that week. And so there has certainly been a reasonable delay when it comes to that. I know that the Republican attorneys for, the vote no side have been suggesting that it should come anytime this week, even technically yesterday. But obviously there was some bigger news that broke, so maybe they delayed a little bit. But we do anticipate there's an unconstitutional finding, especially when it comes to that intervening election language. Yeah. But I want to remind everybody that, you know, Abigail Spanberger says she didn't have any plans to redistrict. And I guess she was on the, vote no side there for a little bit. And ultimately, she's the new kid on the block here in Richmond, if you think about it. They had marching orders and they were taking care of business, and then she showed up. So she was fighting a very strong-willed leadership down here in the General Assembly.
15: And listen, you mentioned something very important, that they still don't have a budget. There's a 90-day legislative session in Virginia that's expired now. They still don't have a budget. They have complete control. It's one-party rule, Delegate Williams, and I think that this is important to see what their priorities are. You know, first thing out of the block was to make sure they could gerrymander Republicans out of existence. They haven't done the basic blocking and tackling of legislating. Is there going to be a special session? Can we operate without a budget?
1: We're actually in a special session. They started the special session as soon as they adjourned from the veto session. They started the special session, and I think they left the original regular session still open. So they have, you know, left it all out there for them to continue to meddle in Virginia, which I know is why they want full-time legislators.
15: That exactly.
1: So they can meddle year-round.
15: They're going to say this is why we need to be in session full-time, just like California, so we can California, Virginia. Right. Ren Williams, thanks for joining us. Keep up the good work. We'll touch base with you. And it's a good life lesson for everyone nationwide and every other area, and certainly in Maryland and in the District of Columbia. They'll run on moderation, they'll run on affordability, they'll run on competence, and they'll get into office, they'll get power, and they won't do the basics. They won't get the job done. Transcend that to the midterms, and you see exactly what's going to happen if you give Hakeem Jeffries that gavel.
2: Maybe this is you too. There's enormous frustration right now with healthcare costs. It is amazing. Healthcare costs for families in the last 20 years have almost tripled, and it just keeps getting worse. All this to say, this is why MediShare is so in demand right now. People are looking for alternatives, and MediShare is proven. You can save thousands of dollars a year and actually like it more. Over a million Americans are now part of healthcare sharing, and MediShare is the gold standard. It's trusted. It works. It's been helping people save money and have peace of mind now for 30 plus years. It's not some big impersonal thing either. It's a community of people like you helping each other. So yeah, if you're frustrated too, here's your chance to make a refreshing change. You'll notice the difference as soon as you call. They're easy to talk to. You can get a price with it.
0: How did I lose weight? And I did Lean right here. I did. I love this stuff. Listen, Brickhouse Nutrition been with me for a long time. So chatting with Miles, I'm up at like 235. True story. I never minded being 235, but you know what minded? My knees that were falling apart and my back. I'm like, I don't know what, before I started really lifting, probably about 190. So 235 was a lot. I said, I got to lose some LBs, Miles. He said, Dan, we're going to sick our team of docs and researchers on it, and we're going to get you a really good product because I don't want to take a lot of these needles and stuff. You know what he did? He got Lean. He got Lean, I got Lean, using Lean, L-E-A-N. 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I'm now down about 200, 202. 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
15: You know, I want to let you know we've got more on this scandal out of Richmond and the Democrats. This is what happens when you give Democrats absolute power, one-party rule. You've seen it in California. You've seen it in Illinois. You've seen it in New York. You see it in Maryland. You see it in all these states. You'll see it in Washington, D.C. if you give Hakeem Jeffries the gavel. And we've got more on this. You know, they've only had ultimate power in Virginia for, what, 3.5-4 months? And look at how the walls are tumbling down and how Virginians can't even get an operating budget in time. We're going to speak with Sean Kennedy, Virginians for Safer Communities, coming up later in the program to unpack that and some other things that have happened in Virginia and how it's going to affect you where you live. That's coming up in a bit. The president had a busy day yesterday. They had some Mother's Day celebrations and gatherings, and a lot of people like to compare Donald Trump and Ronald Reagan, and they are bigger than life figures, and they have been able to advance the conservative agenda by miles compared to any other conservative Republican president in my lifetime. But they have something else in common. They're really good at riffing. They're really good at being charming. They're really good at telling jokes. They're really good at events that have nothing to do with, you know, military strikes and tax policy. Perfect example yesterday. Here's the president talking about motherhood, Mother's Day, and the wife of Secretary for Pete Hegseth. Here, take a listen.
14: Along with Jennifer Hegseth. Jennifer? Hi, Jennifer. He's doing some job, I'll tell you. He's doing a job. You know, he stood up. He was the only one. He was standing up in the ballroom the other day in the event, the White House. They call it the White House dinner. You know, they were saying, can you use, well, when you use that term, I guess you probably can use it. But we had a little dinner the other night, and your husband was standing on the top of a table. Everyone else was under the table. So that's what we want of our Secretary of War, right? We want somebody, but he was standing on top of the table. Everyone else was under the damn table. Anyway, he's doing a fantastic job. He and the general, those are great news conferences. We like them. They work very well together, I can tell you. The wife of Pete Hegseth, and say hello to Pete.
15: Yeah, they were honoring military mothers there and military spouses, and it was a great event, a very cool event. And you can see them riffing like that. And you know, everybody, the smart set in Washington keeps telling me that Pete Hegseth is on a short leash and he's the next one to go and he's going to get fired. And the president, no, the president loves Pete Hegseth and the military loves Pete Hegseth. Rank and file love Pete Hegseth. One would argue that that's why the smart set and conventional wisdom don't like Pete Hegseth. But he's not there to please them. He's there to please the president. You can see him gushing. He then turned to the mother of his youngest child, Barron Trump.